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2: We got a new pitcher for the Rangers. It's Cal Quantrill. Rangers trailing 5-0. I don't think this is performance-based. I don't think that the Rangers would go to the bullpen after two innings with Kamar Rocker having thrown only 43 pitches. So we'll wait to learn more about Rocker, who exits, allowing 5 runs on 6 hits over 2 innings. 3 of those 5 runs unearned after Josh Young's error. So it's now Cal Quantrill's turn to try and keep the Rangers in the ballgame and eat some innings. The 31-year-old out of Stanford is making his 4th appearance of the season for Texas. Working in short sleeves, he rocks into the windup, and the first pitch, he misses upstairs to Riley Green, ball one.
3: And given that the Rangers used 5 relievers yesterday, and Rocker, you know, ostensibly could have gotten the club another couple of innings here today.
2: The 1-0. Wave and a miss on a cutter. Quantrill throws the cutter just under 20% of the time. He throws 4 pitches and really mixes them up well. The fastball, sinker, splitter, and cutter. 1-1, a swing at a tip foul, dribbling towards the Rangers on deck circle. And he'll throw his pitches to both lefties and righties. It's not a guy who throws 4 pitches, but really only 2 to the righties and 2 to the lefties. 1-2. Pitch misses. Green lays off. Count now 2-2. And something interesting about Cal Quantrill's 2026 season, Riley Green is the 20th left-handed batter that Quantrill's faced. He's only faced 9 righties. 2-2. That's upstairs. And for a guy who hasn't made a start, that's interesting. If he was a starter, then maybe the other team would, you know, build their lineup to combat that, but he's pitched in relief and in some cases mop-up duty. 3-2, swing and a miss. He challenges Green in the zone with a cutter. Green unable to connect, and there's one away in the bottom of the 3rd inning. Quantrill last pitched back on April 24th, more than a week ago, when he went 3 innings against the Athletics. That was the 8-1 Athletics win in which they had 3 home runs in the 1st inning off of Nathan Eovaldi. Here's Dingler, first pitch, and the catcher takes a strike. Dingler's 6th home run of the year got the Tigers on the board in the bottom of the 1st. It was a 3-run shot. 0-1, he swings, slices one in the air to the right side. Foul ground, Berger racing after it, but he's not able to get there. Bounces off the top of the sidewall about 10 yards beyond the tarp roll. No way that Berger would have been able to track that one down. Counts nothing and 2 with 1 out. Smith, the second baseman, shaded towards the middle against the righty Dingler. Quantrill's pitch, that's upstairs. Into the windup, Quantrill brings the right arm around. The delivery is up top. He misses just a bit with the slider. So the count's 2-2 to Dingler. And Dingler was a bit of a late bloomer. At one point was a highly thought of prospect. Then his stock kind of dropped and then reemerged around late 2023 as he swings 2-2 and cracks one foul. Ended up winning a gold glove last year. First Tiger to win a gold glove since Ian Kinsler back in 2016. First Tiger catcher to win a gold glove since another guy used to play for the Rangers. You want to wager a guess?
3: Pudge.
2: That's right, in 2007. You could have gone with Gerald Laird.
3: Could have.
2: But you didn't. Counts 2-2 to Dingler. Carpenter on deck. 1 out, nobody on.

0: It looked like it died rolling up the grass line. So here's Carpenter. Quantrill back into the windup. First pitch, curveball, swung on and missed. Curveball, a pitch that Quantrill doesn't throw often. Just the second curveball he's thrown all year. 0-1, line drive back, foul just to our left. Over the netting, the count's nothing and two. Quantrill had a busy spring. He's trying to make the Rangers team out of camp, but also pitched for Team Canada in the WBC. The 0-2. Outside. Now, he did make the team out of camp, started the year at AAA Round Rock, but ended up getting called up. Has taken over as a long man in the bullpen. 1-2, swing and a miss. He gets Carpenter on a cutter, couple of strikeouts in the inning. The Tigers go down in order in the bottom of the third. Cal Quantrill doing a nice job out of the pen. We go to the fourth. It's 5-0 Tigers. On the Trajan Wealth Rangers Radio Network.
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3: On the night before Halloween in 1975, 15-year-old Martha Moxley was murdered in the Tony Bellhaven neighborhood of Greenwich, Connecticut. She was rich and beautiful and loved by all who knew her. For decades, despite intense media scrutiny, police failed to make an arrest. In 2000, 25 years after Martha's murder, her one-time neighbor, Michael Skakel, was arrested. He'd been 15, like her, at the time of the crime. He was also a cousin of the Kennedys.
4: A teenage neighbor and friend of Martha Moxley.
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3: 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I watched the news. I read the articles. Of course Michael Skakel killed his next-door neighbor Martha Moxley. He beat her to death with a golf club. I knew it. And if you followed the case like I did, I bet you knew it too. My name is Andrew Goldman. I've been a journalist for 30 years. I got involved in this case in 2015. But here's the thing. Once this story got its hooks in me, it wouldn't let me go. From NBC News Studios, Dead Certain, The Martha Moxley Murder is a podcast series that I believe will finally provide a full, true, authoritative account of the Martha Moxley case.
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6: We move to the top half of the fourth inning. Rangers are trailing here 5-0. Kamar Rocker out after two innings. We haven't had any word from the Rangers clubhouse as to if that move has anything to do with perhaps any kind of ailment, but a nice third inning there for Cal Quantrill. As we go to the fourth inning, Josh Young to lead it off here for the Rangers. And Hau-Yu Lee is now in the ballgame for Detroit at second base for Gleyber Torres. We'll find out what's happening there. Well, the ball's going to find Lee. A soft one-hopper. Lee charges, picks it on the short hop, and fires to first, and Young is retired. It only took one pitch for the ball to find the new guy. So Young is 0-2. And that brings up Jock Peterson, who lined to center his first time up. Lee now midway between first and second as Peterson asks for time before Montero throws him a pitch.
0: Yeah, I think Peterson just trying to buy some time for Cal Quantrill after a first pitch out to begin the inning.
6: Here comes Montero in the first pitch. Fastball a little bit away for ball one.
0: Or maybe he just wasn't ready because it was a one pitch out. Either way.
6: Now the right-hander with the 1-0. And Peterson fouls it back, so make it one ball and one strike. Montero's been efficient through the first three innings, a total of 41 pitches.

0: Now 1-1 the count to Jock Peterson. The kick and the pitch, and it gets grounded foul in front of first base coach Travis Jankowski. So it's now a ball and two strikes. The sun trying to break through as it's setting. We still have mostly cloudy conditions up above. The lights are on here at Comerica Park and certainly have started to take effect. Montero lifts the glove, turns his body, and now fires and missed outside. Looked like a changeup that time. Check swing by Peterson, the pitch outside. And the count at 2-2. The 2-2. On the inside corner, a called third strike. Fastball at 95 takes care of Peterson for the second out. And for Montero now, total of 2 strikeouts. And that brings up Jake Berger. Well, with the quirkiness of the schedule, Montero making his 6th start of the season here today. This is his 5th start here at home. His only start on the road came his last time out in Cincinnati, an outing in which he surrendered 3 earned runs on 5 hits over 5 innings. And the first offering is whacked by Berger deep into left. This one's got a shot. It's out of here. Just over the bullpen. And just inside the 342 marker down the line, Jake Berger with his 6th home run of the year. And that puts Texas on the board here at 5-1.
1: Yeah, Jake's a good high ball hitter. That was an elevated sinker. I don't think that it was the type of sinker or runner that Montero was trying to throw. And we've talked about it here in the last year or so. There are more pitchers who do try to throw the sinker at the top of the zone, but at that point it becomes less of a sinker, more of a runner. That one ran right in the barrel of Berger's bat, and he was ready to turn and burn.
0: So he is now the sole RBI leader for the club with 20 as this pitch to Osuna comes in outside for 1. Jake Berger providing our first Ranger run. That's brought to you by Kubota. And he provides our first home run, which is brought to you by Trajan Wealth. Plan smarter, dream bigger, Trajan Wealth. This pitch popped up foul and out of play left side, so a ball and a strike now to Alejandro, who struck out his first time up. So 5-1, Rangers get one back. The 1-1 pitch, hit on the ground right side to his left, Lee. He's got it. He waits for Torkelson to get set, then makes the short toss. And Osuna is the final out here in the 4th. Well, the Rangers score on the Berger blast, and after 3.5, it's 5-1 Detroit on the Trajan Wealth Rangers Radio Network.
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0: It was the first overall pick in the draft back in 2020, coming out of Arizona State. Last year, had a breakthrough season as far as power is concerned. Torkelson hit 31 home runs last year, that along with the 27 doubles. Had a .240 batting average. He drove in 78. And his on-base percentage was almost 100 points higher than his batting average. With 72 walks, he had an OBP of .333. Barry pops one up high into the air, but foul right side. Berger giving chase. So too Jansen. But this one will fall into the Rangers' dugout. So out of their reach. And the count will hold here at nothing and two. Time given for Jansen and Berger to get back into position here. Quantrill again, as Jared mentioned, this is his fourth appearance out of the Rangers bullpen. Each of his last two times out, he's gone exactly three innings. Two strike pitch. And that one is looped out into right center field. Durand, who is right, he'll get to the spot and he makes the catch as he slows. And Torkelson is the first out. That'll bring up Wenzel Perez. Perez with the single and stolen base to get that two-run rally started back in the second inning. Perez has not been hitting the ball well here this season. Switch hitter steps in on the left side. Had a big two-run single yesterday. So he's actually 2-for-5 now in the series as Quantrill throws a breaking pitch that bounces and goes away from the dirt circle here. Ball 1 to Perez. Quantrill is sort of bouncing between his legs here as he delivers this pitch and fires it down the middle for a strike. So make it 1-1 here to Perez. Quantrill examining the ball after being thrown back. Drops the glove. Does his little bounce. Comes home with the 1-1. Swing and a miss. Big rip taken at a cutter. That one bearing in on Perez. And that'll make it 1-2. Perez asking for time, stepping out. Now gets back in, looks out to Quantrill. The kick and the pitch. And that hits in the dirt behind the plate. So 2-2 the count. Jace Young on deck here for Detroit. Remember, final game in this series is tomorrow night. Not a day game tomorrow, but a night game. First pitch set for 6:20 Central Time. Jack Leiter on the mound for the Rangers tomorrow. This pitch is inside and the count runs full. Detroit expected to have a bullpen day. From the Tigers' perspective, they'd like for Montero to go as far as he can. And right now, he's doing just that. Four innings of work. He's thrown just 51 pitches. 3-2. And Quantrill misses low, ball four. So a one-out walk. Issued to Wenzel Perez, first batter to reach here against Quantrill. And that brings up Jace Young. Young struck out his first time up. Young, a left-handed hitter. And he swings here and drives one into right, and that drops in front of Durand for the base hit. So he jumped on a first pitch cutter and picks up his first big league hit of the season. The runners at first and second now with one out for Kevin McGonigal. Yeah, McGonigal 1-for-2, drove in a run with a single his last time up. So you've got Perez at first, Young at second, only one out. Quantrill set in the stretch. And the pitch. And he misses away for ball one. And McGonigal, and he hasn't had too many back-to-back hitless games, but with his 0 for yesterday, he'd been 0-for-7 in the last two games. But just what a terrific start to his rookie campaign. The 1-0, that scrapes the outside corner for a strike, so make it 1-1. McGonigal over the last dozen games hitting .327 with five doubles, a home run, eight runs scored, five runs batted in. Quantrill a long stare back to second and now the pitch. And that one a little bit on the high side as he missed with a cutter to make it two balls and a strike. Smith about midway between first and second. Seager up the middle. Here comes the 2-1. And that one hit high into the air toward the left field corner. A long run for Osuna. Still on the move onto the track, but this one back out of play. And that'll square the count here to two balls and two strikes. McGonigal involved in a conversation here with Marvin Hudson. McGonigal, a supplemental first-round pick three seasons ago, coming out of high school in Pennsylvania. This next offering is low from Quantrill, and so the count runs full here to McGonigal.
1: Hey, Matt, quickly, just got word that Kamar Rocker was pulled because he was pulled. No injury assigned to Rocker in his early departure after two innings and just 43 pitches.
0: So good news that that's not an issue. 3-2, swing and a drive. This one hit well deep into left center field. Carter on the move, reaches out, and he runs it down. Evan Carter makes the catch, hustling back to their respective bags are Perez and Young. But a great close there from Evan Carter out on the warning track in left center as that ball was carrying away from him, and he managed to run it down.
1: Yeah, that was a really nice play by Carter. We've talked about it. Deep alleys here at Comerica. That ball might be a home run in certain parks. It's not here, but oftentimes a ball like that drops for extra bases. Instead, it's just a deep fly out that gave Tigers fans a temporary bit of excitement.
0: Evan Carter ranks highly in terms of the metric defensive run saved. He's top five among center fielders in baseball. And now here's Lee. Remember, he came in for Torres in the last half inning. How you Lee taking this first pitch for ball one. And no word from the Tigers as to the reason for the removal of Torres. The 1-0. And that's inside. So make it two balls and no strikes. Lee, right-handed hitter. He got the start at third base last night, went 1-for-4, drove in a run with a single out into right center. He's got Perez at second, Young at first. Quantrill's 2-0, chopped foul. That one manages to rattle its way down into the Tigers' dugout. So that'll make it two balls and a strike here to Lee. Lee, a native of Taiwan. Slightly closed stance as he looks out to Quantrill. The pitch. Foul back over the screen into the seats down to our right. That'll square things up here to two balls and two strikes. Torres tonight had singled twice. And his pop-up single in the shallow right in the second brought in a run. The 2-2. That's fouled off of Jansen. Jansen yesterday and today getting beat up with foul balls off the mat. We'll stay at 2-2. Now, I'm wondering, Torres was thrown out by Ezekiel Duran in the first inning. He dove into home plate, and Danny Jansen was diving in his direction to apply the tag. I'm wondering if in that exchange that maybe something happened there. The reason for his removal. Perez away from second. Big lead at first for Young, with Berger playing well off the bag. 2-2 pitch over the plate below. And it's a full count here to Lee.
1: No, he was just cold. He was just kind of over it. Decided up. I'm going to go to the sauna.
0: Sounds like a good decision right now.
1: I'm a veteran. I've got service time. You guys are up five.
0: Runners go. The 3-2 pitch popped up high into the air, shallow center. Smith is out. Carter is in. Carter still coming in. Reaches up at the last instant to make a one-hand grab to get Lee for the final out. So no runs a hit. 2 minute left after four from Detroit. Tigers 5, Rangers 1 on the Trajan Wealth Rangers Radio Network.
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0: All right, top half of the fifth inning. We've got a 5-1 ball game. 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They'll have the bottom third of the order coming up here. 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All right, leading it off for the Rangers, Ezekiel Duran. Zeke drew a walk leading off the third. It'll be followed by Smith and then Jansen. Cater Montero, so far through four innings, has given up just one run on one hit, the Jake Berger home run in the fourth. Righty to righty. First pitch to Duran. Check swing, but that one's in there for a strike. Again, just the 52nd pitch thrown by Montero tonight. Now the 0-1. And that one's high. He missed with a fastball, so make it one ball and one strike. Need to get you caught up on the Quick Trip scoreboard. Here's the 1-1. Swinging a shot out into left, a base knock for Duran. So Zeke jumping all over that slider, ripping it out into left field. Second hit for the Rangers. Zeke on board in leadoff fashion for a second time. And now here's Josh Smith. Smith flied to shallow left his first time up. Well, Zeke in the ballgame yesterday didn't get a hit, but was credited with a sacrifice. Zeke's now 10 for his last 27. As Smith swings and fouls that one back, that hit off of his foot. May have deflected off of Dingler. It rolls to the backstop. Strike one here to Josh Smith. Over in the National League Central, where everyone is still above 500, even more so after the Pirates at home routed Cincinnati 17-7. Pittsburgh with a 5 spot in the first, second, and fourth innings. Led 15-3 after 4, and they cruised to that 17-7 win. Pirates now 18-16. The Reds with the loss dropped to 20-13. This one is shot foul out of play on the left side. Nothing in two. The count to Smith. Three different players driving in 3 runs each for the Pirates. Ryan O'Hearn, Marcell Ozuna, and Spencer Horwitz. And our old buddy Nathaniel Lowe drove in 3 on 2 hits for the Reds.
1: He's really been swinging it lately.
0: Yeah, he has. This pitch is high and outside of the count. 1-2.
1: He had a home run in 3 straight games earlier this year.
0: Including 2 home runs in one of those, right?
1: Yeah. Walk-off? I think he had a walk-off.
0: Yeah, that too. The 1-2. And that one is shot out into left. It falls for the base hit. Green charges, picks it up. Good aggressive play by him. That'll keep Duran at second base. But Smith goes the other way. And the Rangers have their first 2 men on here in the 5th, trailing by 4. Danny Jansen coming up.
1: All right, in the 3rd inning, the Rangers had 2 on with 1 out for the top of the order. They were unable to score. Here, we're in the 5th. 2 on, nobody out. Danny Jansen up and then the top of the order. You're down 5-1. Listen, anything can happen in any given inning, but you'd think just trying to map out a comeback path for the Rangers, you got to get something this inning. You know, if you can get multiple runs in this situation, that'd be awesome, especially with the hitters due up, but you need to get something. And I don't know how long they're going to try and stretch Cater Montero. I mean, his pitch count's not a problem, but because of the bullpen game tomorrow, my guess is he'll have a little bit of a longer leash. And so you're going to have an opportunity to see him for a 3rd time for at least the hitters at the top of the order, and you'd like to take advantage.
0: So here's Jansen. He walked his first time up. Remember, Danny homered yesterday. And the first pitch here, a wave and a miss on a curveball from Montero for 1.
1: That was a really nice pitch. It dove right below the zone. Well, that's the type of pitch that's going to get a swing more often than not, especially because it's over the middle of the plate.
0: A look back to Duran, and now the 0-1. And that one's outside. 1-1. In progress right now on the Quick Trip scoreboard, Rays at home lead the Giants 4-1. Tampa Bay batting in the bottom half of the 8th inning there at Tropicana Field. Rays with a win would pick up their 20th victory of the season. The 1-1 check swing sounded like that hit the plate. That'll make it 2-2. Yankees defeated the Orioles 9-4 at the stadium. New York with that victory improving to 22-11. Cody Bellinger in that game 4-for-4, including a pair of home runs. The 2-1. Swinging a hard hit ball to third. Young has it. He goes to 2nd for 1. Lead a first. A one-hop throw. And Torkelson has it to complete the around-the-horn double play.
1: Well, that was a great job by Dingler one pitch earlier, keeping that ball in front of him. If that ball gets away, it wasn't a very good pitch by Montero. The runners advance and the double play's not in order, but he kept it. And that continues the double play opportunity. And Montero able to get the double play ball from Jansen.
0: So 2 down in the inning. Duran's at 3rd, top of the order now, and Evan Carter. And the pitch to Carter. That's taken over the outer half for a strike, a first pitch slider. Well, Montero with the terrific command of that particular pitch here tonight. Evans 0-for-2. He's flied to center and popped up to short. The 1-strike pitch. And he pops it up high into the air, left center field. Perez is calling for it. As he moves to his right, he reaches up to make the one-hand grab, and the threat goes by the board. So a couple of hits to start the frame, but the Rangers leave a man at 3rd, and after 4.5, it remains 5-1 Detroit on the Trajan Wealth Rangers Radio Network.
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0: Well, the Rangers miss out on a nice opportunity to climb back into this one as they aren't able to make anything of back-to-back singles to start at the top of the frame. So we come up here in the bottom of the fifth, heart of the order due for Detroit, starting with Colt Keith. Cal Quantrill begins his third inning of relief work. Fifth inning of our broadcast brought to you by Balcones. Discover Balcones Distilling, the original Texas whiskey. Right, Keith is 0 for 2, reached on an error and scored in the first and then struck out in the second. Quantrill's pitch, high and away for ball one. Keith collected hits in five of the six games he played on the Tigers' recently concluded road trip, went 7-for-19 in those six games. 1-0 pitch, this one sails in high. So they get two balls and no strikes. Five runs on seven hits for Detroit, a run, three hits, and one error for the Rangers. The 2-0. And that's taken for a strike. Pitch at the top of the zone on the outside corner. Quantrill painting there. 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That pitch is down and in. So Keith ahead of the count at 3-1. Green on deck. Dengler coming up after him. Lights have taken full effect here. Sun hasn't totally set. Time called by Marvin Hudson, requested here by Keith. He'll step out, rewrap the batting gloves, and then get back in. Quantrill kicks and throws. And that pitch is a top, ball four. So Keith with a leadoff walk. Second free pass doled out here by Quantrill. And that brings up Riley Green. Our Aces update is brought to you by Choctaw Casinos and Resorts, where the players play. And for that, we go to Wrigley Field, where earlier the Cubs shut out the Diamondbacks 2-0 behind the pitching of Shota Imanaga. First pitch here, lifted high, but foul and out of play, third base way. Strike one to Green. Imanaga, seven shutout innings, gave up just four hits, walked one, and struck out five. With the win, he improves to 3-2, lowered his season's ERA down to 2.40. Swing and a miss by Green, and the count nothing and two. Ryan Nelson was the hard luck loser for Arizona. He's had a rough start to the season, but pitched well today, giving up just a run on four hits in 5 2/3. The 0-2 outside. Splitter that time from Quantrill, and the count now at a ball and two strikes. Ian Happ had a day for the Cubs, going 3-for-3. He was a single shy of the cycle. Had a double, a triple, and a home run.
1: I got the important parts.
0: The 1-2. Quantrill just missed that outside corner. Levels the count here to two balls and two strikes. Cubs with the win improved to 21-12. So with Cincinnati losing and the Cubs winning, the Cubs now alone in first in the Central. There goes the runner. The pitch is outside. The throw down to second. A one hopper not in time. Keith got a really good jump on Quantrill there. Steals the bag, his first of the season. And the count to Green is full.
1: Yeah, that base was stolen on Quantrill. And the Tigers, just 9 stolen bases on the season entering this series, but they've been running wild against the Rangers, relatively speaking, at least.
0: 3 steals today, 1 yesterday. Now the full count pitch. And that is rocketed into right field, a base hit. Duran charges, comes up with it. Keith will be held at third. Nice play by Zeke. Didn't wait for that ball to come to him. He charged it. And at least for the moment, that keeps Keith on the bases. Green with a solid single to right is now 2-for-3. Nobody out of the inning for Dylan Dingler.
1: Yeah, it was a cutter left up. Really, it was more of a spinner, and Green was able to jump on it. And we see this a lot. At least we remember the times we see it. We don't remember the times we don't, but Rangers, great opportunity in the top of the fifth, unable to take advantage. Tigers coming right back in the bottom of the fifth. They now have a great opportunity to expand their lead.
0: Dingler hit a 3-run home run his first time up. This pitch from Quantrill comes inside, ball one. Dingler 1-for-2. That home run was his 6th of the season. A turn by Quantrill, a hard throw to first, and Green dives back to the bag safely. Well, Dingler has had some really big games this year. Back on April the 19th, he had a 4-hit, 4-RBI game. That included a double and a home run. He swings here and pops one up. This one's near second. Seager settling under it. And just a step or two on the outfield grass, he makes the catch. Dingler is the first down. A big out recorded there by Quantrill. And it brings up Kerry Carpenter. Well, the Diamondbacks lost today. Speaking of those guys, if you come out to the ballpark on Tuesday, May the 12th, Rangers are hosting the Diamondbacks. Specialty night tickets will get you a co-branded Power Rangers and Texas Rangers jersey. And you can purchase your specialty night tickets by going to Rangers.com. Our next homestand will involve both the Cubs and the Diamondbacks. All right, Carpenter has popped up and struck out 0-for-2. 5-1, Detroit ahead here in the fifth. And this pitch is low to the left-handed hitter for ball one. Carpenter, in his 5th season with the Tigers, more than half of his hits this year have gone for extra bases. He has 19 hits, but 10 for extra bases. 2 doubles, 2 triples, and 6 home runs. As Quantrill delivers this one high and falls behind in the count at 2-0. Carpenter struck out against Quantrill in the third. He's 1-for-9 with 4 strikeouts. Lifetime against the Ranger right-hander. The 2-0. Hit on the ground, right side. Smith has it, pivots, goes to second for one. Seager to first, double play. And that prevents the run from scoring. Nice job by the Ranger defense to get out of trouble here in the fifth. No runs, a hit, one left. To the sixth we go, still 5-1 Detroit on the Trajan Wealth Rangers Radio Network.
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1: 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They'll donate $1,000 to the Ronald McDonald Houses of Dallas and Fort Worth. We go to the top of the sixth. Cater Montero in to face Corey Seager, followed by Josh Young and Jock Peterson. 2-3-4 due up for Texas. The Rangers trail 5-1. Montero has thrown 64 pitches through 5 innings of work. He's allowed just a home run to Jake Berger. The first pitch to Seager is down low. Rangers got back-to-back base hits in the fifth inning, but Danny Jansen hit into a double play, and then Evan Carter flied out to end the threat. The 1-0. Corey drives one in the air down the left field line, but that bends foul out of play. We got an update about Gleyber Torres. Was it side tightness? Is that what I heard?
24: Left side tightness. Yeah.
1: Don't take credit for that. That was all Al. You're claiming Al's work.
24: Credit?
1: The great Al Rosenberg. We get him one more game. That's tonight. As Seager hammers one to center field. Perez back near the track. He reaches out and makes the catch like a receiver looking over his shoulder running a fade route. That ball was smoked off the bat by Corey. He's got 2 outs tonight on balls hit around 108 miles an hour. That one hit to the dead of center field, and there's one away to begin the top of the sixth.
24: 4-12 to straightaway center here, and by the time Perez tracked that one down, he was right on the edge of the warning track, so Corey with 2 really hard hit balls and nothing to show for it.
1: Here's Josh Young. He's had 2 soft hit balls, both on the first pitch of the bats. This time he takes the first pitch, and it misses low and away. The 1-0. Josh, a broken bat flare down the left field line. If it's fair, it's extra bases, but it hooks foul. Just barely wide of the chalk. And Josh will have to get a new piece of lumber. 5 runs on 8 hits for the Tigers. 1 run on 3 hits for the Rangers. Albert Dale will be our engineer tomorrow. We like Albert, but he's no Al. I mean, he is an Al, though, technically.
24: He is an Al. Yeah. He's more than an Al. He's an Albert.
1: He's an Albert. Yeah. Are you Albert? Alan?
24: Alan.
1: That's my dad's name. That's Matt's middle name.
24: Yeah.
1: A-L-A-N. Okay. That's
24: that?
1: Yeah.
24: There you go.
1: Yeah, we don't mess with that A-L-L-E-N stuff in this booth. Counts 1-1 to Young. He's got his new bat. Elbow cocked, ready to go. Montero's pitch just inside. Misses with a sinker. I had a really interesting conversation with Josh yesterday. Ooh. Dylan Dingler's challenging. He might win that. He does win that. That pitch just barely stayed over the inside corner. You know, one of the things Josh said is a key to his success so far is just confidence in sticking with his plan and not wavering based on the way the at-bat's going. You know, having an idea of what he wants to do. Sticking to that, the 1-2, swinging a line drive in a right center field, a base hit. And one of the things he said was that he feels a lot more confident with 2 strikes. It's his first 2-strike count of the night. He's got a hit. He's got 17 hits with 2 strikes this year. That's right around top 5 in baseball. He's hitting over 300 with 2 strikes. He's a guy who last year barely hit over 100 with two strikes. But, you know, it's so cliche, but he said, I'm just trusting the process. First pitch to Peterson. He swings in. It's a soft fly ball to center field. Perez dances around it, now jogs in and makes the catch. Josh puts in all this work to prepare from a scouting report standpoint. He said, last year I'd do that, and then I'd go down 0-1, and all of a sudden I would just kind of ignore that. And
24: man falls apart.
1: Yeah, start swinging out of at-bats to almost protect against getting into two-strike counts. Now he said, hey, I know what I'm looking for. I know what I want to try and do. I know what the pitcher is going to try and do in most cases. And, you know, I'm going to stick to what I know. Here's Berger. He swings the first pitch and pops one up. Right side of the infield, Torkelson waves his arms. He steps in front of Lee. He makes the catch. Inning over. Rangers get a hit from Young and a hard line out from Seager, but that's it. We go to the bottom of the sixth. It's 5-1 Tigers on the Trajan Wealth Rangers Radio Network.
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1: Peyton Gray, the new pitcher for the Texas Rangers, the kingpin righty who made his major league debut earlier this year, comes on to face 7-8-9 for the Tigers, with Detroit leading 5-1. Torkelson, Perez, and Young do up for Detroit. Can you only call Detroit Detroit in hockey? That apply in baseball?
24: I'm not sure. 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
1: 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Well, Cal Quantrill did a nice job. Three scoreless innings in relief of Kamar Rocker. Got a big double play ball to get out of a tough spot in the fifth. So Gray takes over, and the first pitch he throws is a slider at the top of the zone for a strike to Torkelson. Kamar Rocker went just two innings, allowed five runs. We're not totally sure why he was pulled. Pitch fouled back 0-1. Well, you might say, well, Jared, he gave up five runs in two innings. Well, yeah, but first of all, I think only two of those five runs were earned, even though the box score I'm seeing still shows all five. But a first inning error from Josh Young extended the inning and allowed for the Dylan Dingler three-run homer. 0-2, Torkelson fouls a changeup off. And Rocker had only thrown 43 pitches. But maybe it had to do with the Tigers stealing three bases against him. Maybe it had to do with something in the dugout, a conversation. But there's no report of injury at this time. 0-2 to Torkelson. Gray's pitch. Swing and a foul back. Went to the fastball at just under 93 miles an hour. Count stays 0-2 to former first overall draft pick Spencer Torkelson. Slightly open stance for Torkelson. The 0-2. So we're going to cue shot back foul. So the three runs for the Tigers in the first game on the Dingler three-run homer. Then they had RBI singles from McGonigal and Torres in the second to make it 5-0. stolen bases helped move guys in a scoring position prior to both of those RBI singles. 0-2. So in a bouncer, third base side, and foul back of Joey Cora.
24: You know, I'm rethinking about the reconstruction in that first inning and how it could possibly be three earned runs as opposed to three unearned runs. And I'll go through that here after this next pitch.
1: The 0-2 outside. Are they saying something that the Duran out would not have occurred if it weren't for the Young error?
24: Well, let's say this. If the official scorer assumes that Young would have thrown to second to force Torres for the second out.
1: 1-2. Swing and a miss. Gray speeds up Torkelson. And it gets the strikeout for the first out in the bottom of the six. All right, Matt.
24: So let's say that he assumes that Torres is out and Keith is safe at first on a fielder's choice. So then the green single would chase Keith over to third. There wouldn't have been a play at home. And then the Dingler home run results in three earned runs.
1: I guess that's fair. Here's Perez pitching there for a strike.
24: I don't think, given the way that Josh was moving, though, that had he fielded that ball cleanly that he would have gone to second. I think he would have gone to first to get Keith.
1: 0-1. Wave and a miss. Perez flailing at a changeup below the zone. It was like he was swatting at a fly. Counts nothing and two.
24: But I would really have to do some studying because the green single happened and the out at home happened, and you really can't take that away. So I'm still of the belief that they should all be unearned runs.
1: 0-2. Gray kicks. The pitch outside. Well, I'm done arguing with you on scoring decisions, but we are aligned on this.
24: Yes, we are.
1: Hey, just a reminder that the Captain's Kubota bobblehead is coming your way May 11th when the Rangers and Diamondbacks meet at Globe Life Field. First 10,000 fans. Tickets at rangers.com. The 1-2. Swing and a miss. Perez way out in front of that wicked changeup. Gray with back-to-back strikeouts to begin the inning. Two outs. Jace Young coming up with sponsor station identification on the Trajan Wealth Rangers Radio Network.
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1: Chase Young, 1-for-2 with a single and a strikeout. And the first pitch from Gray is a fastball for a strike. Peyton Gray, one of 29 players all time with the last name Gray, the 0-1 fouled away. It's a random thing I just stumbled upon. He's making his fourth appearance. Four scoreless innings thus far coming into tonight. Oh, 2. Low and away. Change up. Young lays off. Count 1-2. He went two innings in his last outing against the Yankees. That was the 4-2 loss on April 27th. I wonder if the plans for him to go two tonight. 1-2, down and in. Well, if the Rangers don't come back in this game, they'll only need to account for eight innings of total pitching, which would be six from the bullpen after Kamar Rocker's two-inning outing. Time called by Young, but obviously the Rangers would love to have to get a ninth inning on the mound. Maybe even one with Jacob Latz closing out the game like last night, but they're going to have to get things going at the plate. 2-2. Gray lifts and fires. Young spoils one off foul and out of play. There does not appear to be any action in the Tigers' bullpen, which suggests Kader Montero is going to come out for the seventh. And the Tigers have certainly checked the boxes tonight and getting enough out of Montero to protect their bullpen ahead of a bullpen game tomorrow. 2-2. So I'm going to foul ball first base side.
24: Yeah, he's only at 73 pitches.
1: Yeah, he's done a really nice job tonight. Two outs. Gray with the pitch to Young. Young hooks one in the air, foul, heading to the seats, out of play to the right. Chase Young wearing bright orange spikes. He's been able to spend a little bit of time with Josh Young. I believe they're staying at the same place right now. Jace is at the same hotel that we're at, having just been called up. 2-2. So we're going to foul back. I forget what the count is, but whenever a player gets called up, the team is responsible for covering their housing for a certain amount of days to give them time to, you know, figure out where they want to stay. 2-2. That's low. Now, Jace might elect to stay where he's at, but the team will cover a certain amount of days, or maybe he wants to find a place. A lot of times guys who go up and down already have arrangements, but that is something afforded to them in the CBA. 3-2. Swinging a pop-up, fouled out of play to the left. So Jace Young having a really nice battle with Peyton Gray. After Gray struck out Torkelson and Perez with ease, Young's about to see an 11th pitch.
24: Five fouls after getting the two strikes.
1: He's seen back-to-back fastballs after a string of changeups. See what Gray comes with here. 3-2. Low ball four. Fastball that just missed south of the zone. So Young draws the 11-pitch walk. That brings up McGonigal. McGonigal 1-for-3. His last time up, he drove a ball deep to left center field. Evan Carter tracked it down and made an outstanding play. McGonigal, not a big guy in stature, but he does have some pop. First pitch, he swings and pops one up. Speaking of pop, third baseman Josh Young, just beyond the dirt near the line on the outfield grass under it, he's got it. And that ends the inning. No runs for the Tigers on no hits, one man left. Six in the books, it's 5-1 Detroit. As we step aside on the Trajan Wealth Rangers Radio Network.
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13: Daphne Caruana Galizia was a Maltese investigative journalist and blogger who spent her life fighting for truth, justice, and decency in a country overrun by corruption. 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
13: 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My name is Manuel De Lilla, former political operative turned journalist.
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1: One Tigers leading the Rangers. We go to the top of the seventh inning. Cater Montero still in there. Osuna, Duran, Smith due up for Texas. 6, 7, and 8. There's movement in the Tigers bullpen. I don't think anyone's throwing pitches. I got honey all over me. This is really annoying. Rangers have had chances to score beyond just the one run that they got on the Jake Berger homer, but Montero's done well with runners on base. First pitch coming to the lefty Osuna, he takes for a strike. The Rangers had two on with one out against Montero in the third, and then the top of the order due up, couldn't score. And then in the fifth, two on, nobody out, but a Danny Jansen double play ball helped Montero get out without damage. 0-1, Osuna wraps one foul first base side. The Rangers didn't have a base runner until the walk earned by Duran to begin the third. But they've had base runners in four straight innings. And a really impressive crowd of 33,000, and temperatures not too far above 33 degrees. 0-2. Chopper slowly

0: A nice night.
1: First pitch. Montero starts him off with a sinker for a strike. And one of the things that we talked about earlier, the Rangers against the Montero slider. 0-1. Outside. The Rangers had struggled against the slider this year. Montero likes to throw the slider. Not a heavy dosage like some, but he threw it 20% of the time last outing, showing an uptick in that usage. 1-1. And excuse me, swing dribbled up the third base side, but foul. A pitch, though, that he throws fourth most often amongst his five-pitch mix. Tonight, Montero has thrown the slider more than any other pitch. His action in the Tigers' bullpen.
2: It's like Drew Anderson getting loose.
1: The righty Drew Anderson. Well, the Rangers 2-for-7 with two singles against the slider tonight. See what Duran sees here, the 1-2. He gets a fastball up top, lays off it, count 2-2. Yeah, Will Vest placed on the IL prior to tonight's game, so he's not part of the Tigers' bullpen. And he's not for the next 15 or so days. 2-2. Duran skies one foul out of play to the right. Tigers still rocking three lefties in their bullpen. Emmanuel DeJesus, Grant Herter, and Tyler Holton. Now, Ricky Venasco recalled, although it's not reflected in the Tigers' notes. Those were printed before the move was made, I guess. 2-2. Montero about to start his windup, but time called by Duran. Temperatures dropped a few degrees, but there's really not a lot of wind at all. No wind if you're basing it off the flag movement in the outfield. A crisp 45 degrees. Maybe 44. Who knows? 2-2. Duran checks. Pitches low. Nice job laying off the front door slider. And the count's gone full to Zeke. Now, no matter what happens in this plate appearance, the at-bat quality for Duran has just been night and day different this year compared to the last two. Three, two. Swing and a drive to left field. It sends Green back to the track of the wall. He leaps and he makes the catch. Right in front of the wall, Green takes extra bases away from Duran. He wouldn't have left the yard, but definitely had some extra base potential off the stick. And it took a nice play by Riley Green to send Duran back to the dugout on a ball that he hit well. So we've got two away in the top of the seventh. Cater Montero is one out away from completing seven innings of one-run baseball. First pitch to Josh Smith, who's 1-for-2, is in there above the zone, ball one. This is a season high in innings for Montero. He has three times in his career completed seven innings prior to tonight. Smith, a broken bat, bloop to right field, and that drops in front of Carpenter for a base hit. Josh Smith pulls a single, and I think that's going to be it for Montero, and he should walk off the mound to a really nice ovation by this Tigers fan base. 6 2/3 innings right now on the hook for just one run. He is responsible for Smith at first. Drew Anderson coming to the mound to take over. Montero hands the ball to Hinch. He walks off the hill. Tigers fans get to their feet. A well-deserved ovation, a really nice outing for Montero. And we'll step aside for this. Tigers leading 5-1 with two outs in the seventh. Anderson coming on to pitch after this on the Trajan Wealth Rangers Radio Network.
3: Puka, Bella, I'm sure you've noticed some changes.
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4: Former Texas Ranger Drew Anderson on a pitch for the Tigers. Yeah, Drew Anderson, prior to this year, last pitched in the major leagues in 2021 with the Rangers. He spent the last several years pitching overseas with a brief stint domestically in the minors for the Tigers, sandwiched in between. He's on to face Danny Jansen, and the first pitch is a breaking ball that misses low and away. Anderson was most recently signed by the Tigers for a second time after a stint in the KBO. He actually signed a one-year, $7 million deal this offseason. The 1-0, Anderson's pitch to Jansen in there for a strike. He has not gone off to a great start this year. 17 innings over 10 appearances and an ERA near 6. He strikes out more than a batter per inning, but he almost walks a batter every other inning. 1-1, Jansen a wave and a miss on a changeup below the zone. After Anderson pitched for the Rangers in 2021, he pitched in Japan for a couple years. Came back, spent time in the Tigers minor league system in 2024, but then got his release when he wasn't called up. Spent the last 2 years in Korea. 1-2 to Jansen. 5-1 Tigers, top 7. The pitch upstairs, check swing. Jansen didn't go. Anderson was drafted by the Phillies all the way back in 2012. It was a 21st round pick, but really took off and shot through their system. Was going to make his major league debut prior to 2017, but had Tommy John surgery. Ended up making his debut in 2017. 2-2, Jansen takes low and away. Runner at first, two outs. Carter, the on-deck hitter. Anderson puts his glove on his left hip, now brings it to his chest as he comes set. 3-2. Swing and a miss. He gets Jansen chasing a changeup that kicks below the zone, and the strikeout ends the inning. Stretch time in Detroit. 5-1 Tigers on the Trajan Wealth Rangers Radio Network.
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2: Peyton Gray had a scoreless six. The only blemish was an 11-pitch walk earned by Chase Young. So Gray, after 24 pitches overall in the inning, back out to start the seventh with the Rangers trailing 5-1. It's 2-3 and 4 due up. It was originally Gleyber Torres in the spot, but he exited the game early due to side tightness. So it's Hao Yu Lee, Cole Keith, and Riley Green. And just a reminder that the Golden Chicken is back. You can purchase a Golden Chicken for Monday, May 11th against the D-backs. And if the Rangers win, you get a free ticket to the next home game. First pitch to Lee. A loud fly ball to right center, but not hit that deep. Carter drifts parallel to his starting point to his left and makes the catch. One away. That streak with the Golden Chicken continues until the Rangers lose at home. Every win equals another free ticket. Tickets are limited. Don't wait. 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I don't know if the Tigers have that promotion, but they're 10-3 at home this year. So, well, that could be advantageous for fans. First pitch to Keith. And they're four strike. But 6-14 away from Comerica for Detroit. The Rangers, 9-8 on the road, 7-8 at home. They're kind of are in the middle in both departments. The 0-1 is outside. But as we discussed yesterday, the Rangers offensively much better on the road, just not tonight. 1-1. Line drive, base hit into left center field. A slicer cut off by Osuna in the gap. Keith turns around first, stops there. One out single. And that puts a man on for Riley Green.
3: Now that pitch fading away from Keith, but he stayed with it, hit it off the end of his bat.
2: And I barreled that one up at around 100 miles an hour off the stick. And here's Green. First pitch, strike call, changeup from Gray. Gray with a really good changeup. Drew Anderson, who we just saw get the final out in the top of the seventh, a really good changeup. And Anderson's is more of the kick change variety. It's got some split finger action to it. 0-1. Pitch misses just a little bit outside. Count 1-1 to Green. Gray's changeup is a pitch he throws in the low 80s. Kind of has a tendency to disappear on hitters. 1-1. Green swings and pops it up. Foul ground right side. A play for the Rangers. Smith behind Berger. Smith calls off Berger and makes the catch in front of the tarpaul. I don't know if you saw what I saw, Matt, but that ball almost popped out of Josh's glove.
3: Yep.
2: Was able to hold on. And we've got two outs as Green was out in front of a changeup. And that brings up Dylan Dingler, who's responsible for a three-run home run in the first that got the scoring started. Dingler out of Ohio State. Keeps hitting three-run home runs. The Michigan and Michigan State fans in the state of Michigan are going to embrace him. First pitch in there for a strike. Of course, I don't know how many fans in here know that Dylan Dingler went to Ohio State.
3: Probably not something they put up on the board very often here, you'd think.
2: He's got a wide stance that's slightly open. Leads all catchers in RBIs this year. It's a line drive, base hit into left center field. Osuna cuts it off in the gap. Keith around second. He heads to third. Dingler's going to second. Seager's throw is late because the throw from Osuna went towards third. Seager had to reroute the throw. That's a throw Osuna's probably got to make to second because he's not going to get Keith going first to third on a ball that pushes Osuna towards the gap away from third base. And if that throw goes towards second, then Dingler doesn't try to go to second. But as that throw was made to third, Dingler alertly kept on going. He slowed just briefly to look at the play and then dissected Osuna's intentions and turned the Jets back on.
3: Had the throw from Osuna had a little more urgency into Seager, Corey would have had a shot at getting him at second base, but a really good read by Dingler there coming around first.
2: So here's Carpenter. 0 for 3 tonight. Hit into a big double play last time up. First pitch low. At least big in the sense that it will help preserve the Rangers' deficit to just four runs. Tigers had first and third, nobody out in that inning. A pop out and then the double play ball allowed Cal Quantrill to complete a third scoreless frame. 1-0. Weak ground ball to second off the end of the bat. Smith's got it on the third hop. Sidearms to first. And that ends the inning. Rangers bullpen's done a nice job. Five scoreless innings so far. But the Tigers lead 5-1 as we go to the eighth on the Trajan Wealth Rangers Radio Network.
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2: Well, we go to the eighth inning. It's 5-1 Tigers. Drew Anderson still on the hill. It's Carter, Seager, and Young. Rangers trying to spark a comeback effort and to try and lead the charge. Here's Matt.
3: Okay. Thank you. Evan Carter will be first up here in the eighth inning. Anderson retired the final batter, Danny Jansen, in the seventh. Stays in to pitch here for Detroit. Evan 0 for 3. Swings and fouls one straight back, strike one. Evan twice tonight has flied to center. He's also popped up to short. Trying to snap what has become an 0 for 18. The pitch. And it's a little bit outside. So make it one ball and one strike. Seager on deck and then Young due up after him. Rangers with a run on five hits. The Tigers five runs on 10 hits. Anderson delivers. Slow breaking ball and that one misses a little bit outside. And it's now 2-1. The 2-1. Top of the zone for a strike. 2-2. This is just the fourth time in his career that Evan Carter has hit leadoff.
2: And that, Matt, quickly, that was one Evan should have challenged. That was not a strike. And the Rangers have two misses left. We're in the eighth inning, so there shouldn't be any hesitancy to break him out.
3: The 2-2, and that one is slapped the other way, but foul right behind the third base umpire, Ryan Blakeney. Took a step in to avoid being hit by that. And so we'll hold here at 2-2. Just going to say, Evan, rare chance to hit leadoff with Brandon Nimmo being held out today. Dealing with that tight hamstring against Skip Schumacher hoping that Brandon will be able to play tomorrow night. Here's a swing and a miss on an elevated fastball, and Carter is out on strikes. So one out in the top of the eighth. Corey Seager coming to the plate here. Rangers baseball brought to you by Whataburger. Whataburger's new Whata deals are here. Eat big for just a little today. First pitch to Seager. That misses inside. A curveball, ball one. Corey, 0 for 3 with 3 fly ball outs. Two of them to the warning track. One in right, one in center. Balls that he hit in the first and sixth innings. Hit at high velocity. This is 2, but on the ground, and it splits the difference between Lee and Torkelson on the right side. So Seager pulls a single into right. Now 1 for 4.
2: Gosh, he's due a hit with how hard he's been hitting the ball. Hey, remember, the Tigers have had some trouble closing out games. You'd love to get right back in it in the eighth, but if you can just get to within striking distance, you take your chances. Kenley Jansen is coming off a really rough road trip, if he is, in fact, the guy who would get the ninth.
3: Ooh, and look out. First pitch to Josh Jung, up and in. He flinches away rapidly from a pitch that was up around his chin. Ball one here to Josh Jung. That almost hit him in the left shoulder. The 1-0. Swinging a drive into center field. There's no one there. It's just a lot of grass. Finally, Green catches up to it. Seager's to third. And standing safe with a double at second is Josh Jung. Well, you had the center fielder, Perez, way over toward the alley in right center. And Green had only gone a couple of steps toward the alley in left center. So there was all kinds of room where Josh hit that ball. So he's now 2 for 4 tonight with a single and a double. And the Rangers again with a scoring opportunity here, trailing by 4 with 1 out in the 8th. Jock Peterson at the dish. First pitch to him comes down the middle for strike one. Jock has twice fly to center. He's 0 for 3 tonight. For Jung, as he takes his lead from second. Here's a little chopper out near the mound. Anderson has it. He's near Peterson, but instead of tagging him, he just flips the ball over to first. So Peterson is retired. Anderson did give a glance over to Seager at third to keep him from coming down the line. So runners remain at second and third here now with two men out for Jake Berger. I was going to say for Josh Jung, that double is his 12th of the season. He is far and away the Rangers team leader in two base hits. So here's Berger, who homered in the fourth, 1 for 3 tonight. And a swing and a miss as he could not connect with a high slider, strike one. Anderson sets at the chest, the 0-1. Swing and a miss. Very similar swing to a pitch that was also up. This was a fastball, and the count nothing and two. But two swings like that where Jake is so powerful, his torso gets moving, he gets the bat going, and he can't stop it. And he tries to stop, and right now,
2: he might be hurt.
3: Yeah, you've got Skip Schumacher and head athletic trainer Matt Lucero coming out to look. Just the way he swung at both of those pitches, you think about how much power is required to get him started and how powerful he is. And then when you try to stop it, that's a lot going on there. And that's where you see guys get those oblique injuries. But Jake stays in here with the count at nothing and two. And he'll take this pitch for a called third strike. Over the inner half, a changeup that time from Anderson. And Berger is out on strikes. And yet another opportunity goes by the boards here for Texas. No runs, two hits, two left. To the bottom of the eighth we go. Still 5-1 Detroit on the Trajan Wealth Rangers Radio Network.
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3: All right, bottom half of the eighth inning, and hard-throwing right-handed rookie Gavin Collier coming in here for the Rangers, who trail 5-1. When you think about a battle of bullpens, and this hasn't been tonight because Montero, the Detroit starter, went 6 2/3, but entering play today, the Rangers with the best bullpen ERA in Major League Baseball at 2.76, and they've lived up to it. Cal Quantrill, 3 shutout innings. Peyton Gray, 2 shutout frames. And now Gavin Collier coming in. The Tigers' bullpen ranks 20th in baseball with a 4.25 ERA. His first offering from Collier to Torkelson is low and away, 4-1. But all the Tigers have needed from their bullpen so far, an inning and a third of shutout relief from Drew Anderson. Here's a swing and a pop-up right side. Berger still in the game, coming down the line from first. Between the mound and the first baseline, about 40 feet from home plate, he makes the catch. And Torkelson is retired. And that will bring up Wenzel Perez. Hey, you can still get your 2026 season tickets. And when you do, you get to enjoy exclusive Lone Star benefits like pre-sale, seat guarantees, and food and beverage discounts. 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Perez takes this Collier pitch down the middle for strike one. Perez is singled, walked, and struck out. He's also stolen a base, and he has also scored a run. And this next offering, boy, fastball at the knees for a strike. Nothing in two, the count. Collier is on for the eighth time. He's 1-0 and has still yet to surrender a run. That in 5 1/3 innings. He's given up just 2 hits. Walked 3 and struck out 4. This pitch is outside, and that'll make it a ball and 2 strikes. Fastball from Collier coming in at 98. Rangers in the top of the ninth have Osuna, Duran, and Smith due up. And the 1-2, a high chopper over the mound charged by Smith. He's got it on the grass, but he has no play. By the time he had picked it on the grass and transferred to his throwing hand, Perez was already at first. So a true Baltimore chop infield hit here. And that'll bring up Jace Young. Young has been on base twice. He struck out in the second but singled to right in the fourth and then drew an 11-pitch walk in the sixth. So one on, one out, still a 5-1 game, Detroit, as Young lifts this one high into the air down the right field line. This one still soaring, and it finally drops. Foul by maybe about 25 to 30 feet, but that one had home run distance. It's 330 down the line. And had he straightened that one out, it would have been his first big league home run. Collier, a long hold below the belt, and now the pitch, and he whips this one inside to make it a ball and a strike. Jace Young, a career 189 hitter, but a career 318 on base percentage. There goes the runner, and the 1-1 lifted high into the air toward the left field corner. Osuna racing toward the corner, stops shy of the line, and then reaches back and makes a two-hand grab a couple of feet from getting to the left field line to get Young for the second out. Nice play there by Osuna. So we go back to the top of the order and Kevin McGonigal. McGonigal tonight 1-for-4, drove in a run with a single in the second. He also stole a base and came in to score. The pitch at the knees for strike one. Sweeper that time from Collier. Now the 0-1. Up and in, and it bends McGonigal off the dish. So make it one ball and one strike. The right-hander. Kicks and deals. The runner goes. The pitch is outside. The throw down to second. Safe at second base is Perez. His second steal of the night. His third of the series. A one-hop throw taken in by Corey Seager, but he kind of brought the glove down almost right on the bag. Yeah, he brought the glove down right on the bag. 2-1 the count here to McGonigal now with Perez in scoring position. That's four steals for the Tigers tonight. Big rip and a miss by McGonigal. That on the cutter from Collier in the count at 2-2.
2: There's action in the Tigers' bullpen. It's not Kenley Jansen. Now, technically, it's not a save situation, but some managers will still run their closer out in a four-run game. But it's not Mr. Jansen.
3: And the 2-2, low and in. McGonigal skips out of the way, so a full count now to the Tigers' leadoff batter tonight.
2: Kenley Jansen day-to-day with an abdomen groin issue, maybe from giving up some walk-off home runs.
3: Okay. 3-2 pitch. Look out. That one crushed down the right field line. Fair or foul? It is a foul ball. So says Brennan Miller. We don't have the greatest of views on that ball hit down the line. As we take a look at a replay here in the ballpark, that was close to the foul pole.
2: Wow.
3: McGonigal has a couple of home runs here in his maiden voyage in the big leagues. Collier to try again at 3-2. The right-hander deals. And a swing and a foul tip caught by Jansen. He got him with the sweeper. McGonigal is out on strikes to end the bottom of the eighth. No runs ahead. A man left at second. We go to the ninth. Rangers continue to trail here 5-1 on the Trajan Wealth Rangers Radio Network.
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3: All right, three more outs left here for Texas. The Rangers are trailing 5-1. Drew Anderson will stay in the game to pitch here, at least for now, for Detroit. He came on to get the final out in the seventh. There was a man on base when he came in, but for this to be a save opportunity for Anderson, there would have needed to have been two men on base. So this is not a save chance for him, even though he does have a save this season, the only one in his big league career. So here's Osuna to lead it off for Texas. Alejandro tonight 0-for-3, is twice grounded out to second. The pitch hit the other way, high into the air, down the line. Green on the move, crosses the line into foul ground, and he drops foul. Green couldn't get there. That one was almost up against the screen. So strike one here to Alejandro Osuna. Green will continue to shade toward the corner there. Perez out in center, well over toward left center. The 0-1 popped up foul out of play just off to our left. So it's nothing and two here to Alejandro. You know, Alejandro, even with his three outs tonight, has still reached safely in 9 of 20 plate appearances this year. And he's a guy throughout his minor league career that's done a nice job getting on base. The 0-2, Anderson misses low and outside to make it a ball and two strikes. Last year, Osuna at AA and AAA finished with an on-base percentage in the minor leagues of .391. Anderson from the stretch, the 1-2. Beaton toward the left side, backhanded by McGonigal. A jump throw to first, and it's in time to get the out. Nice job by McGonigal going airborne, and Torkelson stretching to meet the throw.
2: Nice job by McGonigal, not just making a strong throw, but an accurate throw to get Osuna.
3: So one away. Here's Ezekiel Duran. Zeke retired his last time up on a fine play by Green back on the warning track in left center. Zeke is 1-for-2. He's also walked. And he takes this pitch, outer half, for a strike. First pitch slider from Anderson. Anderson pitching with confidence here. The 0-1. And that ball was hit hard into center field. Perez on the move, back into his right, reaches out and on the dead run makes the catch. Another hard hit ball by Duran. But now the Rangers are down to their final out in the person of Josh Smith. Smith 2-for-3 tonight, singles each of his last two times up. Be good to see his bat pointed in the right direction. It certainly is tonight. The pitch, a swing and a pop up, left side of the infield. Keith is there, calling for it. He crosses the line, leans back into fair territory, makes the catch just behind the bag, and the Tigers have evened up this series at a game apiece. Rangers go in order here in the ninth. They fall to Detroit 5-1. We're back with your totals right after this on the Trajan Wealth Rangers Radio Network.
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3: All right, on another chilly evening in Detroit, the home side comes away with the W here tonight. 5-1 the final. Tigers get back to 500 at 17-17, and the Rangers fall a game under 500, now 16-17 on the year. The totals look like this for Detroit: 5 runs, 11 hits, no errors. They left 8 on base. For the Rangers, a run on 7 hits, 1 error with 7 left on base. Cater Montero, the starter for the Tigers, gets the win. He improves to 2-2. Rangers starter Kamar Rocker suffers the loss. He's now 1-3. This game was played in 2 hours and 31 minutes before a crowd of 33,373. 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And your player of the game here tonight is Tiger starter Cater Montero. His final line, 6 2/3. Gave up just one earned run on 5 hits. He walked 2 and struck out 2 and was very efficient. He threw just 85 pitches in his 6 2/3 innings of work. The only blemish, the Jake Berger home run in the top half of the 4th inning. So Cater Montero, your player of the game. Stay tuned. We've got our post-game show coming your way next right here on the Trajan Wealth Rangers Radio Network.
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28: 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Blood Trails.
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6: Line shot, hooking, it is history.
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26: 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With Matt Hicks, here's Jared Sandler.
2: Well, the Rangers and Tigers play in the second game of a three-game series from Comerica Park in Detroit. The Rangers won last night 5-4. Kamar Rocker and Kader Montero, the pitching matchup in tonight's edition of Rangers-Tigers baseball. And the Rangers went down in order in the top of the first and the bottom of the first. Kevin McGonigal was retired on the first pitch of the game. And then Gleyber Torres got on with an infield single. Cole Keith was the next man up. He had a ground ball to Josh Young at third. Could have been a double play ball. Should have resulted in at least one out, but Young was unable to field it cleanly, and the error allowed Cole Keith to reach. The Tigers had a couple men on with one out. Riley Green then ripped a single to right field, but Joey Cora sent Gleyber Torres around third to try and score. Ezekiel Duran delivered a strong and accurate throw to cut down Torres at the plate. Now, that kept the game scoreless. There were two outs and two on for Dylan Dingler.
3: Kicks and deals. And that ball was clubbed deep to left field. Nothing that Osuna can do but watch. It's way out of here. Dylan Dingler with his sixth home run of the year. And the Tigers have a 3-0 lead.
2: Kamar Rocker would get the final out of the inning, but the Tigers had that 3-run advantage. The Rangers unable to get anyone on base in the top of the second. Montero get the shutdown inning. And then in the bottom of the second, after Spencer Torkelson flying out to begin the inning, Wenzel Perez singled after a Jace Young strikeout. While Young was batting, Perez stole second. He got into scoring position for Kevin McGonigal, who singled home a run. And then McGonigal stole second, putting him in scoring position for Gleyber Torres. And the Tigers already up 4-0. 1-1. Slicing liner to shallow right field. That's dropping and it falls for a hit. McGonigal rounds 30, comes home and scores. A weakly hit, base knock to the opposite field. The Tigers lead 5-0, and both runs this inning have scored in part because of the stolen base. So the 5-run lead for the Tigers would hold up for a couple innings until the top of the fourth, when Jake Berger stood in with two outs and nobody on against Montero.
3: And the first offering is whacked by Berger deep into left. This one's got a shot. It's out of here. Just over the bullpen. And just inside the 342 marker down the line, Jake Berger with his sixth home run of the year. And that puts Texas on the board here at 5-1.
2: Unfortunately for the Rangers, that was their only offense for the night. Despite a strong showing from the Rangers bullpen, that 5-1 score would hold up as the Tigers take the second game of this three-game series. When we come back, we'll bring you our roundtable. Again, the Tigers 5, the Rangers 1 on the Trajan Wealth Rangers Radio Network.
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2: Alongside Matt Hicks, Jared Sandler with you from Comerica Park in Detroit. The Tigers scored 5 runs through 2 innings, and that held up with some room to spare. The Rangers were able to muster just a single run on a Jake Berger home run. Kamar Rocker went 2 innings. He was pulled after 2 innings, 43 pitches, 5 runs. And the Rangers got a great performance from their bullpen. 6 scoreless innings, but unfortunately it came in a 5-1 loss. Matt, I guess let's start with Kamar Rocker. That first inning could have had a different story if Josh Young's able to field the ground ball. He didn't, and a part of being a major league pitcher is being able to respond after moments like that. And, you know, I thought it was interesting, maybe somewhat telling, that the Rangers pulled Kamar Rocker after 2 innings and 43 pitches. Yes, there's an off day on Monday, so perhaps Skip Schumacher had an ability to be a little more aggressive. Maybe they just didn't think that he had it tonight, but you know, you typically don't see a hook after 2 innings and 43 pitches when you're trying to get some length out of your starting pitcher. But they had seen enough, I guess, from Kamar.
3: I suppose, it's you think about, game to game to game, and yesterday the Rangers used 5 relievers. They used their high leverage relievers in the game yesterday, and those guys had to cover 5 1/3 innings, and they did so really well to help lead the Rangers to a 5-4 win. But I don't know, at 43 pitches, I kind of thought that maybe Rocker would come back out there for the third. But then again, the thinking may have been, if we run him back out here for the third, he might give up another run or two, and then there's absolutely no way we can win this game. So a part of the thinking had to be, it's still a winnable game. Let's get him out. Let's get Quantrill in here and see if we can't get back into this thing. And, a part of it, may have been a little bit of frustration, because in the second inning, twice the Tigers, a team that doesn't run, were able to steal. And in both cases, the stolen base was vital to the runs that scored. So Rocker's inability to hold base runners, definitely a part of what happened here today. But there had to be some calculus that, okay, we can go with 6 innings out of the bullpen here today. They used 3 relievers to do that and still have, the back end of the bullpen ready to go for the game here tomorrow, given the fact that you don't play the Yankees again until Tuesday.
2: Yeah, the off day Monday probably plays a big part in this, right? And I got to also believe that a part of what goes into this is the guy on the mound for the other team. If it's Tarek Skubal, I bet Kamar Rocker's pitching at least the third inning. But my guess is, and this is no shot at Cater Montero, but perhaps the Rangers felt like, hey, we got a good chance to score runs against this guy. And, the reality is the Rangers did have opportunities. It wasn't like they just were littering opportunities left and right, but they definitely had chances to get into this game, and they just couldn't take advantage.
3: Yeah, and it was right away in the third inning because you had runners at first and second with one out. You couldn't score. You get the home run from Berger in the fourth. Now you're down four runs. Then Duran and Smith single to lead off the fifth. You had first and second, nobody out. And so you think, well, a great opportunity to get to Montero there. But Montero got the ground ball from Danny Jansen, a double play. And then Evan Carter, two pitches later, a rather routine fly ball out into center. So there in the third, fourth, and fifth, the Rangers scored one run. You'd like to think that you could maybe get two or three more runs out of how those innings started. But it didn't happen. And Montero continued to be very efficient. He put up another zero in the sixth and then got the first two guys out in the seventh and ends up, you know, pitching a gem of a ball game. The best Ranger scoring chance against Anderson came in the eighth when they got runners at second and third and only one out, but they couldn't score there either. So what they had done well the last two games, hit well with runners in scoring position, they did not do well here tonight.
2: Yeah, and the top of the Rangers order, unfortunately, wasn't able to really deliver. Corey Seager had a couple unlucky outs balls that he absolutely scorched, but he accounted for just one of two hits from the top four in the Rangers order. The Rangers' chances were generated by the bottom of the order, turning it over to the top, and unfortunately, the Rangers couldn't cash in. Now, we'll play a little game of pin the tail on the positive, and there are two obvious options here. I'll let you go first. I think I know where you're going to go with this, but pin the tail on the positive after a 5-1 loss.
3: All right, well, I'm going to pin the tail on Ezekiel Duran, who got on base twice here today with a leadoff walk in the third and a leadoff walk in the fifth. And then he scorched the ball in the seventh and ninth, but for outs, a line drive out to the warning track in left center in the seventh and another ball that was crushed out into center field. But a running catch was made by Wenzel Perez. So, you know, Zeke just continues to look good at the plate. And it's not just the results. It's the type of at-bats that he's having where he's seeing pitches. You know, the Ezekiel Duran that we know and love up through last year was a guy who put the ball in play early. And he'd have some key hits for you, but he didn't really stretch out the opposing pitcher. But today, you know, he saw some pitches. He had a five-pitch walk when he made the out in the seventh. That was a seven-pitch battle. I just like his approach and the fact that he's not chasing like he used to. And then, again, you know, he's playing another fine defensive outfield here today. Stuff that doesn't show up in the box score, like that ball that was hit to him with a runner at the second base earlier in the ball game that he charged, got to quickly, and forced Joey Cora to put out the stop sign to prevent a run from coming in there.
2: I thought you were going to go with the bullpen.
3: That was the slam dunk, but no, I wanted to talk about Zeke because I think he's just playing really well right now.
2: Yeah, I was going to go Zeke. I thought you were going to go bullpen. Josh Jung getting the short end of the stick because two hits for Josh Jung is just kind of commonplace these days. He had another multi-hit game. I'll go with the bullpen. You can't come back and win games if you don't get good performances from the bullpen like they got tonight. The Rangers didn't come back. They didn't really threaten to an extreme extent, but six scoreless innings from the Rangers bullpen. Really strong, and all the relievers able to complete their assignments, right? If you're going to go to the bullpen early, you need your guys to complete their assignments. What I mean by that is, you know, if the intention is for Cal Quantrill to go three innings, you really need him to go three innings. You don't have to maybe use a reliever up that you didn't want to have to use, even with the off day Monday. You still want to save bullets when you can save bullets, but Cal Quantrill, three innings, got that big double play ball. It was nice to see Peyton Gray, work in and out of some traffic in his second inning, but up two zeros, and then Gavin Collier getting in there. The Rangers, I don't want to say, are no worse for the wear. You don't feel great after a loss where you needed six innings of bullpen work, but if you can get a good start from Jack Leiter tomorrow, the Rangers are set up just fine to try and win a game in a leveraged situation. In this bullpen, best ERA in baseball, and it's not even close. And they're doing it in unconventional ways. Is the clock going to strike 12 for a bullpen that doesn't get swings and misses or strikeouts at a high rate? Typically, those are numbers that define the best bullpens in baseball. But the Rangers throw strikes out of the bullpen, and they're getting the job done, and it's very commendable. So that will be my positive tonight. Hixie?
3: Yeah.
2: Our other positive is the great Al Rosenberg. Al is departing us tomorrow for greener pastures. He said he was tired of you. said if it was just me, he'd stay. But Al, it's always a pleasure. Thanks so much for all your hard work. We come back, we will bring you the stats of the game after the Rangers fall to the Tigers 5-1 on the Trajan Wealth Rangers Radio Network.
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8: If you're curious what that means in the American League, well, the American League is just kind of a big jumbled mess right now. The Rangers, with the loss, would technically be tied for the third wild card spot with a 16-17 record. The AL East has a couple of really good ball clubs. The Yankees and Rays have each won at least 20 games. But everyone else is just kind of all in a big pack. The Rangers, with the win tomorrow, could move back to 500 and secure a series, while the Tigers will try and do the same with the rubber game tomorrow night. Our stats of the game, we'll just focus on Josh Young. He extends his hitting streak to 11 straight games, the second longest of his career. The longest of Josh's career came back in 2023 when he got a hit in 14 straight games. And this isn't one of those cheap hitting streaks where you just get a hit a night. Josh has multiple hits in four of his last six and five games in total over this 11-game stretch. 16 hits for Josh during this 11-game streak. And overall this year, not just during the streak, but overall, Josh is batting .327 with a .931 OPS. Josh Young continues to swing it. He had a double tonight. He has 12 on the season. That leads the team. We may as well mention the Rangers' bullpen. They came into play tonight with the best ERA in Major League Baseball, and that only improved. The Rangers' bullpen ERA after six shutout innings tonight, .263. Depending on how it plays out across Major League Baseball, that could be more than a half a run better than the next best bullpen in the league. That's a pretty impressive run for this Texas ball club. Unfortunately, it all comes in a loss tonight. 5-1 the final. Cater Montero gets the win. He's 2-2. Kamar Rocker suffers the loss. He is 1-3. National TV again tomorrow night, which means our coverage is exclusively on 105.3 The Fan and the Trajan Wealth Rangers Radio Network. If you're looking for a local taste, our coverage is going to begin at 5:30 back in the Metroplex. First pitch coming across at 6:20. Jack Leiter against a Tigers bullpen game tomorrow, as the winner of tomorrow's game will determine the series winner as the Rangers complete the first leg of their two-city road trip. Well, that's going to do it for us. For our crew back in the studio, Adam and Dylan, for Al Rosenberg, for Matt Hicks, and the Hall of Fame voice of the Texas Rangers, Eric Nadel, Jared Sandler, thanking you so much for hanging with us tonight. Again, the Tigers over the Rangers, 5-1. We'll talk to you tomorrow at 5:30 on the Trajan Wealth Rangers Radio Network.
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5: Hey there, I'm Jason Alexander, and this is my dear friend, Peter Tilden.
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9: I think you and I can make more than 13 out of 49 combined.
10: You might be betting a little bit more on me than I care to do. But and we saw. They come out. Just smoked in the first half of the first quarter with this strange lineup we've never seen. They come out, go down by 20 in the first half of the third quarter with this strange lineup who we've only seen one time prior, and it was in the first quarter.
9: Yep.
10: And it's just like, all right, Joe. We'll see how this all plays out. Now, obviously, I don't think you're thinking about making moves in Boston, but I do think you have had a good deal of talent drain around Jason Tatum and Jaylen Brown. That's going to have to be addressed.
9: You think so? I mean, it's so if you're in the Boston locker room right now, do you feel like this year was a failure, even though you did not have Jason Tatum for majority of the season? Or was this like better than expected? I wouldn't say it's a failure, it just looked bad because of the final 90 seconds.
10: The regular season was an unabashed success. No doubt about it. Your best player goes down. I mean, just look at the team. Look at the Eastern Conference Finals from last year. Both of their best players got hurt. I'm sorry. Both of these players in terms of who am I thinking? Tyrese Halliburton got hurt and Jason Tatum got hurt, right? The Pacers just went all the way in the tank. Absolutely in the tank. It's like we're not even going to try. And the Boston was the 2 seed, right? So it's like, to me, the regular season, super successful. But when I look at everything else, the way that this postseason ended, it is enough for me to make to look and see how do I get this team competing for championships again.
9: Okay. Yeah, I guess you're right.
10: You know, I mean, it's just looking around like when Drew Holiday, I imagine you'd rather have Drew Holiday on this court than Sam Hauser.
9: Yeah, especially with that play.
10: But you know what I'm saying? It's like there's been, and there's, you know, Kristaps Porzingis is not walking through that door, even though he was hit and miss when he was there.
9: Al Horford.
10: You would have probably, Al Horford, you would have liked them against Embiid a little bit better than Luka Garza.
9: Totally, 100%.
10: All right, coming up next, let's dive into the series that has everybody a little confounded. Jurassic Park is back.
11: We're talking East.
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12: And we're going to teach your kids how to be expert negotiators. 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
16: 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Big score from the evening. Philadelphia goes into Boston 109-100 victory over the Boston Celtics in Game 7. No Jason Tatum. Philadelphia and New York will get underway on Tuesday, Arnie. But before we get to that, Monday night, two Game 1s, including the Minnesota Timberwolves at San Antonio. We mentioned Minnesota taking down Denver in 6. No Anthony Edwards, no Dante DiVincenzo, no Ayo Dosunmu. Unfortunately, Arnie, it doesn't look like any of those three will be available for Game 1. Anthony Edwards is expected back. Ayo Dosunmu is listed as, quote, week to week with a calf injury. How do you think the Minnesota Timberwolves match up with the San Antonio Spurs?
18: You know, isn't it so tough? The fans got to be just beside themselves, so happy that they had this great upset in round number one. The team came together. You had the major injuries, and in spite of the major injuries, you beat the Denver Nuggets. You have to be just, you know, on cloud nine, you're flying, and then you're coming into the next series, and they have a 0% chance of not only 0%. Winning the series.
16: 0%.
18: No, I was going to say not only a 0% chance of not only winning the series, they got a 0% chance of winning a game, okay? Wow. They're not even going to win a game. They have 4-0. And if somehow they could end this thing 3-0 and forfeit game 4, they would do it.
16: Tell you what. If they do not get swept, you got to buy me a Jaden McDaniels jersey. How about that?
18: That's fine. All right. That's because
16: Steve Sager, you heard that. Yeah. He's on the clock. Jaden McDaniels.
18: Otherwise, I want like an Arizona long sleeve t-shirt or something. But, you know, my thing is this. You know, as great of a fight they put up, they just won't have enough for them. So San Antonio's playing some really good basketball now also, and they just won't. Even if they were at full strength, they'd probably lose at 5. The way they are right now, they have 0% chance of winning a game.
16: Let me make the argument, because couldn't you argue probably of anybody in the league, like, you know, there's no great matchup for Wemby. But Rudy Gobert, who has been competing with and against him for years, you don't think that he could maybe neutralize Wemby a little bit? Everybody else is young. Steph Castle, this and that. Maybe Terrence Shannon Jr., Jaden McDaniels. You don't think they can steal one or two games against the San Antonio Spurs?
18: And then, if you're going to put it that way, maybe I'll give you one if you're like, and it's a full moon and San Antonio goes 0 for 100 and Minnesota doesn't miss a shot and they play like the Globetrotters and they're kicking it in and hitting it off people's heads.
16: I think that's illegal. I don't think you can.
18: Coming with a bucket of confetti and still getting the three-point play. Okay, fine. You got me on all that. Then no, they won't. But no, unless they could play like the New York Knicks did the last game and they still might not win. That's how bad of a situation it is coming into this one. I was going to look up the line. Did you see that the Lakers were like a 16-point underdog? I'm curious to see what the line is on that game. I'm going to try to find it and see if I can tell you. But I bet you it's got to be way up there. You know what I mean?
16: Well, let's take a quick look because all these games are set to tip off this week. And again, the Minnesota Timberwolves game one.
18: Oh, here it is. 13.5 San Antonio.
16: Okay.
18: I thought it'd be more than that.
16: Well, they are the smaller underdog on Monday night than the Lakers and the Oklahoma City Thunder.
18: Yeah, so we're right about that. 100%. Yeah.
16: So, yeah, Minnesota, a 14.5 point underdog in that game. I mean, I think that's crazy. And admittedly, I mean, I don't have all the odds in front of me, but I'm guessing they were probably an underdog in game six. They were probably an underdog in a bunch of the game four game that you and I were on air for. So I'm just saying, Arnie Spanier.
18: You know how many people must have live bet them against them once they got the injury? Oh, my goodness, man. People were like, oh, I'm just betting the mortgage against them. There's no way they win this game. Unbelievable.
16: Yeah, we were on air when not when DiVincenzo went down, but we were coming on it. We were on air. The game was still going on.
18: Right.
16: DiVincenzo gets hurt in the game. Anthony Edwards got hurt, I believe, early second quarter in that game, and they still held on to win. They took.
18: By the way, no BS on this. I just a little side note. I went to get my jersey. Had put a number on my jersey. Because I'm playing in a basketball league coming up, okay. And I usually get number zero, but because everybody in the NBA tears their ACL, their Achilles, I got number 00.
16: You told us last week, but for people who don't know what you're talking about.
18: In the last 2 years in the playoffs, Halliburton, Tatum,
16: DiVincenzo.
18: DiVincenzo, and who's the
16: was Dame Lillard?
18: One.
16: Was it Dame Lillard?
18: Yeah, Lillard. They all wore number zero. And all got hurt in the playoffs with their Achilles. So I'm like, you know what? I'm getting 00. I'm not even going to mess with that. Can you imagine that? What horrible. How popular is that number? I don't even know how many people are wearing zero left. And everybody who wears zero in the NBA tears their Achilles.
16: I would not have even thought that many guys wear the single
18: I
16: zero.
18: I totally agree.
16: Timberwolves game one on Monday night in San Antonio. Lakers and OKC in game one. Really quick, you mentioned the Lakers. We'll revisit the Lakers. We want to talk Mahomes at the top of next hour. But Lakers, 15.5 point underdogs against OKC in game one, Arnie?
18: It was 16.5.
16: Ooh.
18: When it opened up. At least I thought it was. I did see 16.5. A lot of money came in on the Lakers. They dropped that thing a whole point. A lot of people said, you know what? This is ridiculous. As great as OKC is, no way they're going to beat the Lakers by 16.5 points. And we know, I don't think Luka's going to be able to come back this second round at all. And Reeves is only going to get better. I don't know if the Lakers have enough to pull off the upset. But I do think they play him a little bit tougher than we're giving him credit for right now.
16: Well, we will see, because that is game one on Monday night. We got a lot of time to talk about the Lakers and all that, but I will.
18: Lakers play Tuesday.
16: My bad. Yeah. So game one is Monday night, Minnesota and San Antonio, and then I believe it's game one, Boston and New York on Monday night.
18: Philadelphia,
16: New York. That's right, because Philadelphia did get the 109-100 win over Boston on Saturday night. So, yeah, of the eight teams remaining, six are set. And, of course, we have two game sevens on Sunday, Arnie. Orlando at Detroit, Toronto at Cleveland. So,
18: yeah, look, if Detroit could join the ranks of Boston and Denver. If they lose, how disappointing to lose to Orlando. Though Orlando is a pretty tough team. They played a real tough no Wagner last game. So, that was their really golden opportunity. They had Detroit on the ropes. Detroit, 8.5-point favorite in this game number seven. I expect them to win, but the way things have gone in the first round, you never know, man. Orlando's played real tough.
16: Well, Orlando, Jamal Mosley, their coach, might save his job. I mean, it was like a foregone conclusion he was going to get fired. Maybe they bring in Billy Donovan. 8 seed, they weren't very good, and now all of a sudden they're a game away from pulling off the upset against the Pistons. Of course, the Pistons have won the last two. That will be the early game on Sunday. The late game, 7:30 Eastern on NBC, will be the Toronto Raptors at Cleveland again at 7:30. Tell you what, Arnie,
18: a shot by the Raptors by Barrett.
16: RJ Barrett.
18: That was crazy.
16: To force a game seven. I'll tell you what, though. I do want to come back. I do want to go ahead and talk the NFL when we come back, Arnie. Did you see this? Patrick Mahomes is ready to participate in OTAs. Did we give up on the Chiefs too early? That's next. Fox Sports Radio. We are Fox
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29: Ah, 1971. 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Soul Train had just started chugging along. Everyone had a lava lamp for some reason. Weeble started to wobble, but as we all know, they don't fall down.
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29: Across the country, people were speaking up. And the more they did, the more they learned about the hidden underbelly of the most powerful law enforcement agency in the land. I'm Ed Helms, host of Snafu, Season 2, Medburg. The story of a daring heist that exposed J. Edgar Hoover's epic FBI snafu. Hear the incredible true story that almost got buried.
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29: To expose J. Edgar Hoover's secret FBI.
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37: In 2005, investigators in Palm Beach, Florida began uncovering a dark secret.
38: A lot of girls knew about it and a lot of girls were doing it.
39: If anybody asks if you're over the age of 18, just go ahead and go with it.
37: There was a wealthy man in Palm Beach who was offering young girls a way to make money. That man was Jeffrey Epstein, and he had set up a system designed to bring him underage girls. Local police and the federal government would investigate and, by their count, find dozens of victims. Epstein would become one of the world's most infamous predators, a man who could have faced decades in prison but served just 13 months in his own wing of a county jail.
40: Why would you cut this deal with Jeffrey Epstein?
37: Epstein's abuse would span years and cross state lines.
41: New York, Palm Beach, New Mexico, Paris, Virgin Islands, and each one of those residences is an alleged crime scene.
37: I'm ABC's Mark Remillard, and with a team of journalists from the ABC News Investigative Unit, we've traveled around the country to look at Jeffrey Epstein and the allegations of his horrifying abuse, to hear from the girls who suffered it, who are now women fighting to recover from it. Truth and Lies, Jeffrey Epstein.
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1: Two late ball games in the major leagues. Top of the ninth in Anaheim, the Mets are tied 3-3 with the Angels. And a great outing from Seattle's starting pitcher at home. Mariners lead 2-1 over Kansas City. Top of the eighth, Emerson Hancock had 14 strikeouts in his seven innings of work. The Cardinals won their sixth straight, edging the Dodgers 3-2. White Sox won their fifth in a row, 4-0 at San Diego. The Kentucky Derby was won by Golden Tempo in the NBA playoffs. Philadelphia took Game 7 to end its first round series, winning at Boston 109-100. Joel Embiid, 34 points. Jason Tatum of the Celtics was out with knee stiffness. Two other Game 7s on Sunday. In the NHL playoffs, a second-round opener went to Carolina at home, winning 3-0 against Philadelphia. In Major League Soccer, Miami blew a 3-0 lead, lost 4-3 to Orlando. Nelly Korda leads the PGA event by 3. I'm Steve DeSager.
0: This is Fox Sports Saturday. Fox Sports Saturday is on. The plays, the interviews, the players, the coaches, the breaking news, the top stories. When it goes down, raise your hand. 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
0: 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Yeah. 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Here's Arnie Spanier and Aaron Torres.
1: Welcome in, everybody. Hour two, Torres and Martin, Fox Sports Radio. Aaron Torres, Jason Martin out. Arnie Spanier. Some call him sarcastically the stinking genius in. Tweeted us at Aaron_Torres at stinking genius one. 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And don't stop there. Hit that thumbs-up icon and comment away. 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
5: I asked them to put this show on video tonight on YouTube. You know that.
1: Yes, they put a paper bag over you. Well, I don't know if one you
5: of
1: saw
5: us,
1: that.
5: They said I'm good-looking, but one of us is not, so I don't want to... You know,
1: really?
5: Well, no offense against you, I'm sure.
1: who are they? I know. Wilson the volleyball can talk. Is Wilson the dog talking now too, or did your wife make some special brownies, or what? What's going on over there, Arnie?
5: My wife made horrible brownies today. I couldn't even eat them. No flour, no sugar, and made with sweet potato. I'm like, no, and. She was mad at me, and she gave me one donut because that's all we had left in the house. I only had one donut for my pre-dessert show, so very upset. But I'm a little cranky right now. I'm actually hungry.
1: I can tell. Yeah, I can tell. You didn't get your, you know, my last dessert. Week you didn't sleep before the show.
5: Yeah.
1: Oh, my goodness.
5: What are we now, I didn't get my dessert before the show now. I usually have a bunch of black and white cookies, so I got to go to
1: My goodness. Arnie, yeah. What are you, six?
5: Yeah. Well, no, I love them. They're
1: eat
5: delicious.
1: An apple or something. Goodness, man. Aren't you playing some pickup tomorrow? We need you tip-top shape.
5: Yeah, exactly. Exactly.
1: Hey, good pivot. You know who's apparently in tip-top shape?
5: Who?
1: I wasn't expecting this. Patrick Mahomes. Report from Adam Schefter. I was going to say Adam Silver tonight. It would have been pretty cool if he broke that story. But Adam Schefter reported that, you know, Kansas City's about a month out from their first voluntary OTA. Andy Reid said Saturday night, Patrick Mahomes on track to participate along with his teammates, even if it's in a limited capacity. Couple things. He obviously had that surgery on the ACL and LCL in December. Andy Reid said, quote, he is in good position to be able to do some things. If he can't do some things, he won't do it. If he can't do some things, he will do it. Phase two, there's no contact. It's phase three. That's where you really ramp things up. Let me just ask you this, Arnie, because when Mahomes got hurt
3: as late as he got hurt in the season.
5: Right.
3: I kind of thought Kansas City was going to almost like, do you remember the year after Kevin Durant left Golden State and Curry got hurt early? Now, admittedly, it was the season that shut down because of COVID, but basically about halfway through the season, Steph Curry was hurt and the Warriors were just like, we're going to punt on this season. And that allowed him to get a draft pick that ended up being James Wiseman. But I bring it up because I thought KC was just going to go ahead and punt on 2026, not rush Mahomes back, maybe not even bring him back at all. Use this year's draft picks to bulk some things up, which they obviously did. Get some good draft picks next year and then really ramp things up for what would be the 2027 season. I'll be honest, between the Kenneth Walker signing, the Travis Kelce re-signing, it is clear that they are, like, they're playing to go to another Super Bowl this year. Are you surprised by how quickly they appear ready to be to bring Patrick Mahomes back into the fold there in KC?
5: Oh, 100% surprised. I mean, first of all, this is, 5 months ago?
3: Yeah,
5: he got hurt in December. So January, February, March, April, we're just the start of May. It's May 2nd. So he's got, 4 months to heal, and he's going to go and do OTAs or whatever this thing is. This is insane to me. I can't imagine that he's ready now. If he's really going to go back and do this, then I expect him to start for the regular season. I thought when he got hurt, all the talk was he was, and who knows at that time, but everybody was like, oh, he'll probably miss the first month or two.
3: That's what I thought.
5: You know, 4 games to 6 games. Maybe he'll come back after the halfway point. And I'm saying to myself, okay, well, does Travis Kelce want to buy into this? Come back for another year. So obviously they're all in on this year. I just don't know how that's possible. Look, if Mahomes is 100% and he's ready to go, I still don't think they have a team to even win the division, let alone win a Super Bowl. But that's beside the point. I just can't believe he's healed that fast. We must have some super surgeons out there because this is incredible.
3: Yeah, you know, and I'll say this. The fact that Jason Tatum came back this year in basketball from an Achilles. And Achilles was like a full year injury.
5: Right.
3: And then the next year you weren't really yourself.
5: Right.
3: And so the fact that he was cleared that quickly, I think has kind of made me reevaluate
5: and come back strong too.
3: Yeah. And it's kind of made me reevaluate what is possible with modern medicine. But I'm with you in that I really thought, I remember having these conversations with J-Mart when it happened of basically, by the way, Jason Martin will be back next week. We do appreciate you being in here these last couple weeks, Arnie. But I remember having the conversations with J-Mart of, again, it's like a gap year. And I use the same analogy, and I'm not claiming that I'm the only one on sports talk radio that used it, but almost like the New England Patriots kind of had two separate dynasties. The early dynasty where it was basically defense, it was the Teddy Bruschi, Richard Seymour, those kind of guys kind of leading the team. And then the back half of the dynasty was Gronk and Randy Moss and Edelman and whatever. And that's kind of what I thought was, this is a hard reset. Tank isn't the right word, but basically don't force it in 2026. Let him get all the way healthy, lose a bunch of games, get another maybe top 10 pick next year. And then all of a sudden you got a bunch of young guys on rookie contracts. And it just does not feel like that is what they're going to do at all.
5: No, and matter of fact, remember who they picked up at running back, Kenneth Walker.
3: That's what I'm saying. Yeah.
5: Yeah. So, I mean, he was a big part of what was going on up there in Seattle. So there was no punting on that. They're like, hey, we're going to pick up a big time running back. I think Travis Kelce is just a mere shadow of what he used to be. I don't know if he's going to come back and put up big numbers. Maybe he'll have half decent numbers. One more year. It should be this is his final year. If they stay healthy, a wide receiver, that's the big question out there. Then we'll see how good they're going to be. But there's other teams that are better in that division.
3: So I was going to ask.
5: Than Kansas City right now.
3: So that's what I was going to ask. Because you mentioned you don't think they're even a division contender, let alone winning the AFC. Worth noting, by the way, Arnie, moved up to get the cornerback from LSU in the draft, Mansoor Delane, used the Rams pick.

0: Nothing against Sam Darnold. He's not a Hall of Famer. I mean, he
1: really
0: like
1: had
0: that.
1: He's really had two very good years.
0: But he had good years. Again, he's not a super. He's not a Patrick Mahomes. You know, that has that type of cachet. He's a good quarterback, Aaron, that had a really good year on a team that had a really good defense. So, you know, give credit where credit is due.
1: Yeah, he's a star. Yeah. Fox Sports Radio. Aaron Torres, Arnie Spanier. Arnie's in for Jay Smart. Tell you what, Arnie, we'll come back, hit on a few other stories, including, we just mentioned Russell Wilson. You won't believe where he could end up next year. Oh, we'll discuss that next. Fox Sports Radio.
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3: 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Kyler Murray is the guy. Yes.
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5: Big goings on in the NFL.
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21: There was a murder in Central Ohio that many people still don't want to talk about. The man who committed that crime once sat on death row, but now he's on the run. His name is Lester Eubanks. Lester didn't tunnel out of prison or scale a stone wall. On a December morning in 1973, he and a small group of inmates were granted permission to walk outside prison walls. His handcuffs were taken off. He changed into civilian clothing, and he and three others were driven to a local mall. They were told they could wander the stores and were asked to return to a designated meeting spot. Hours later, all the inmates came back, except Lester Eubanks, and he hasn't been seen since.
0: He had a full plan. The guy had a plan.
1: I was just astounded that this could actually happen.
21: There were many years when it seemed like no one was even looking for Lester. But recently, his whereabouts have become the focus of the U.S. Marshals Service, the federal agents who track fugitives. The case is testing the marshals.
22: Those nine lives are running out, and we're going to catch up with Lester.
21: And is being urged on by those hurt most by Lester's crime.
23: He's had enough free time. He confessed to the crime, and his time is up.
21: I'm Sunny Hostin with ABC News. Over the past year, a team from the ABC News Investigative Unit joined the search for Lester Eubanks. They uncovered new leads, possible sightings, and at every turn found resistance from those who want Lester Eubanks to be forgotten. What they've uncovered is a case that's about more than murder. It's about family loyalty, a life on the run, and a first-hand look at how the U.S. Marshals are trying to solve one of the oldest fugitive cases in American history. Now, they may be closer than ever. From ABC News.
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0: It's kind of like the Denver championship, right? Like the finals against the Heat. No one really cared about that finals, right? Because it was like the Heat were an 8 seed. They really had no chance against the Nuggets. You know, like, I don't know. I guess the feel good team would be the Lakers have no chance, though. So it's no point in like saying like.
1: And I don't think they would be feel good. I think they'd be interesting, but I think they would be the most polarizing because I still think people would be rooting against LeBron and the Lakers.
0: Like, I don't know how you could, though, at this point. Like, it's like LeBron is 41. It's shocking that people hate him so much still.
1: I'll tell you what, Artie, why don't we come back and talk LeBron? Because this week in LeBron discourse was unbelievable to me. He had a good game. He's the GOAT. He had a bad game. He's overrated. He's 41. We got to give him credit. We can't give him blame because he's 41. Lot of discourses, Arnie Spanier. We'll discuss them all next. Fox Sports Radio.
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25: 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I'm a writer, podcaster, and a huge fan of The Last of Us. 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

0: 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Air Torres, Arnie Spaniard for Jason Martin. Jason Martin will be back next week. By the way, should mention, if you missed any of today's show, you're going to want to catch the podcast. 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Arnie, real quick before we get to the Game 7s.
1: Yeah.
0: Topic that I'm interested in, I don't know if anybody else is. Did you make anything of the Duke playing 3 games on Amazon Prime story that came out this week?
2: No, nothing other than the fact that what they get money from that, so that's going to help them with their NIL, and kind of made me think about Notre Dame being on NBC and football for all these years, and maybe that's what the new thing is for Duke and some of the other blue bloods in college basketball. Why?
0: No, I think it's an interesting thing. I mean, I think, like you said, one, it's all about revenue generation in this era of college sports. I think Duke's probably the only brand that's kind of big enough to do this. I will say, because I think you and I talked about it, I know that Jay Martin and I talked about it at the beginning of the playoffs. I understand how many Amazon Prime users there are worldwide. I kind of hate that the games aren't on mainstream TV.
2: Right.
0: But I also do think, just from Duke's perspective, it's pretty cool, and it's a great way. I think it's a great way for multiple things. One, to raise money. Two, to get their brand out there, because obviously, look, I don't know how many people in other countries will be like watching a random Duke UConn game or whatever. But no, I mean, I just think that this is the world that we live in, of you just have to find ways to create unique revenue streams. And I think Duke doing that is interesting. I also think it's interesting, by the way, I don't know if you saw this last night, but Ross Dellinger from ESPN reporting those 3 Duke games that are going to be on Amazon Prime. It's UConn the night before Thanksgiving, Duke a week, the weekend before Christmas, and then Gonzaga in February. But I just bring it up because Michigan, the Big Ten is pushing back on Michigan being able to play this game, basically saying that they have right of first refusal. I guess Duke has played a Big Ten team out of conference the last 2 years. 2 years ago, it was on Fox. Last year, it was on ESPN. And this year, the Big Ten expected to get it back on their airwaves. And so so they're not very happy about it. So
2: no, but I mean, again, and I also think you're going to see more neutral site games. You know, me and my buddies already planning to go see the Arizona game at Madison Square Garden against St. John's.
0: You got to go.
2: Yeah, everybody's in. Even Keg is going.
0: Resin's going?
2: Yeah, Resin's going. So we already said, and that's December 7th, I think, or something like that. So it gives us a chance to see our team once a year. I went to the UConn game this year. So I like when they play these neutral site games.
0: Well, I'll tell you what, nothing neutral site about Sunday. Detroit, Orlando, that is the early game that is obviously in Detroit. Detroit trailed 3-1 in this series. They have won the last 2 to tie things up. My internet just went out, so I can't really provide much beyond that, Arnie. But what do you think about Game 7, 3:30 Eastern?
2: Yeah, I would have been a lot better if Wagner was playing in this game, but he's going to be out again. Orlando probably should have ended things out, but they let the Pistons hang around. Pistons stole Game 6. It's going to be tough. Detroit's actually 8.5-point favorite. And, you know, for as much as I think that Detroit should actually win this and win this one pretty easily, that's not the way things have gone in the first round of the NBA playoffs. And the way Orlando's played, if they could do it again, it'll be a close game. But I just don't see Detroit losing. Though I got to tell you, they've been very pedestrian for a team that was the number one seed, the number one in the Eastern Conference. And everybody said, this is the year they're going to go to the NBA Finals, or, you know, at least be in the Eastern Conference Finals. To put up an average performance like this is really mind-boggling. So I don't know what's wrong with them, but they should be playing a lot better than they are right now.
0: Hey, we have our Fox Sports Radio NBA insider, Mary Mack, wants to jump in on this one. Go ahead, Mack. What do you got?
3: I just wanted to jump in because he's cursing our team, and I really don't want him to do that. That's genuinely it. That's it.
2: I'm cursing Detroit. Is that what it is? I'm destroying them.
3: And because he said that, we're going to lose now.
2: I'm hoping you lose. I want to see Orlando win this thing, and that way it'll be like Orlando and either Cleveland or Toronto. It'll be meaningless once the Knicks get by. Philadelphia, though, you might as well just put them in the finals.
0: I'll tell you what, if they don't make the finals, if Orlando, if you have to go through a 7 seed and then either a 4, 5, or 8 seed.
2: Oh, how easy is that, huh?
0: Yeah. You better get to those finals, Arnie Spanier.
2: Oh, guaranteed. Guaranteed. It's already
1: Does Donovan Mitchell make his first Eastern or Western Conference finals?
2: Cleveland's, what are they? They're an 8.5-point favorite tomorrow, too.
0: Well, I was going to say, does James Harden choke in another game 7 is my question.
2: I like Toronto plus the points. I think it's going to be a close game. Cleveland probably pulls it out, but I think this one's going to be the better of the two games tomorrow.
1: Because if Orlando wins, like, Cleveland should absolutely be favored over Orlando, right? Even though they would lose to Orlando, inevitably. They'll lose to Detroit for sure.
2: Yeah, I don't know if Cleveland would be favored over Orlando. It might be even more even than we suspect, to be honest with you. But Detroit would be the favorite. There's no doubt about that.
0: I just know that James Harden in the game 7. J-Mar and I were on after he just gagged last year against the Denver Nuggets in game 7. And of course, there was a few years ago where he gagged in a game 7 for Philly and, of course, immediately just threw Doc Rivers under the bus.
2: All right. Might as well do that, that's for sure. It certainly makes it easier. You won't have Doc to throw under the bus anymore.
0: Imagine if he did. He just went to the podium. He's like, yeah, it's all Doc Rivers' fault. It's like, yeah, I don't know about this one. But, yeah, so that is the late game. Cleveland and Toronto. Arnie, I'll tell you what, man. It's been a fun 6 yes. hours and 2 weeks with you. Jason Martin is expected to be back next week. But it's been fun, man.
2: Yep. Yeah, I'm glad Jason's able to come on back. So good for that. It's been fun the last couple weekends. And I'm sure I'll be getting some filling when you take a little time off.
0: All right. Well, we got to thank the crew. Mary Mack on the board, producer Brandon, and of course, Steve DeSager for my partner, Arnie Spanier, who let me drive the last 2 weeks. Wow. I'm Aaron Torres. Coming up next, Bernie Fratto. Cannot wait to hear what Bernie has to say about a busy week in sports, NBA, NFL. Bernie Fratto next, Fox Sports Radio. We are Fox Sports.
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9: This season on Blood Trails, we're following the trail of 7 cases that start in the field and end in the shadows, where missing persons reports, half-buried evidence, and whispered suspicions blur the line between hunting story and homicide.
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12: 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You know, it was hot.
9: 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Blood Trails.
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0: The Boston Celtics were eliminated in the first round of the NBA playoffs, losing a Game 7 at home to Philadelphia, 109-100, 34 points for Joel Embiid. The Celtics from three-point range shot 13 for 49. The Sixers will face New York in the second round. In the NHL playoffs, Carolina took a second-round opener with a shutout, 3-0 over Philadelphia. The Kentucky Derby was won by Golden Tempo. Cherie DeVoe became the first female trainer to win the Derby. Cameron Young leads by six strokes in Miami at Doral, and Nelly Korda leads the LPGA event in Mexico by three. In Major League Soccer, Miami blew a 3-0 lead and lost 4-3 to Orlando. NASCAR's O'Reilly race went to Kyle Larson. And in baseball, the Angels ended a seven-game losing streak, beating the Mets in 10 innings. Kansas City came back for a 10-inning win at Seattle. I'm Steve DeSager.
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17: John Polk was my nemesis. 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
8: Luke Bryan headlining the iHeart Country Festival. Other stars in the lineup from the Moody Center in Austin, Texas include Shaboozy, Gretchen Wilson, Kane Brown, and Carly Pierce. Monday through Sunday, I can turn a dance floor into a runway. A busy weekend at movie theaters nationwide. The Devil Wears Prada 2, targeting a debut similar to the success of Michael. The long-awaited sequel hoping to top $75 million in North America and another $90 million internationally after the Michael Jackson musical biopic Michael hit $97 million in its debut. Netflix has reportedly reached a deal to start production on a prequel series for The Crown. The Daily Mail reporting the new show will cover the British royals from the death of Queen Victoria in 1901 to the start of the original series when the future Queen Elizabeth gets married in 1947. The final season of The Crown came out in 2023. Madonna is out with a new single with pop star Sabrina Carpenter. Bring Your Love is the lead single from Madonna's new album, Confessions 2. The Vogue-style dance track is the same one the duo sang together during Carpenter's headlining set at Coachella last month. Confessions 2 will be Madonna's follow-up to her 2005 hit album, Confessions on the Dance Floor. It's slated for release on July 3rd on Warner Records. That's entertainment. I'm Jennifer Polsoni.
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0: back at the Bernie Fratto Show, Fox Sports Radio, 13 minutes away from the midnight hour. Looking forward to everybody's calls. You do such a fine job. The most boring conversations are when everybody agrees, and often we don't. That's what makes it go well. 877-996-6369, 877-99 on Fox. Two topics tonight, or you can throw in a rant if you got something you want to get off your chest. I'm sure you've all heard of unwritten rules in sports. They're sort of these unspoken codes of conduct, etiquette, tradition. It's based on respect and sportsmanship, you know, and the vast majority of the time they're followed. And you know what they are. Baseball, you don't cross the pitcher's mound to return to the dugout. If your team is up 7 runs or more, you don't keep stealing bases. You don't break up a no-hitter by trying to drop a bunt, unless it's, trying to win a pennant at the end of the year or something. In soccer, there are teams that will kick the ball out of play. If a player's down or hurt, they'll return to the opponent afterward. In hockey, one of the big things you don't do, you don't trash talk a player's family. That's a big thing in hockey. And then basketball, you take a final shot if the game is already decided. Last week, April 25th, Jaden McDaniels sparked an altercation with Nikola Jokic as his Timberwolves beat Denver in Game 4. With 2 seconds remaining, they're up by 14. McDaniels took an uncontested layup instead of dribbling out the clock. Now, this resulted in some sports talk shows going at it. People, oh, yeah, good, man. Let's go back to the 70s. Let's put it in her face. Yeah, sure. You want to be sure, kid. You want to do that? The irony is McDaniels wasn't – he just was kind of casually thrown in a layup. And you could argue that Nikola Jokic overreacted. And afterward, McDaniels said, hey, the clock be running, so I'm going to score. He knew what he was doing. He was rubbing it in their face. But he didn't do it in necessarily a disrespectful way. He just kind of, oh, what the hell, I'm here by the basket, I'll lay it up. That happens sometimes. I didn't, do a windmill dunk or strike a pose or stare down the Nuggets bench. But he scored after the game was decided. And if you watch any modicum of NBA games, vast majority of the time, you dribble out the clock, you go about your business. When a game is decided, you're up by 14. But it speaks to the larger issue that I want to hear from my people tonight, and that is the unwritten rules in sports. Do you like them? Do you not like them? Make your case. There are pros. I mean, there's nothing wrong with sportsmanship. Class never goes out of style. Respect never goes out of style. You know, I don't recall Barry Sanders or Walter Payton, Jim Brown, great all-time greats having to rub it in another team's face. Okay? I just spent the last 20 minutes complimenting LeBron. They were compliments. He's very respectful to his opponents. That's a fact. He doesn't rub it in when they win. Neither did Magic. And really, Jordan did neither. You'd be surprised. Bird did a little bit, I guess, but it was jovial, and you kind of like consider the source. But for the most part, these guys understand it's one big brotherhood, as it were. And the guy you're in his face today, you might be on his team next year. It also speaks to player safety, okay? And guys can get hurt if you cross those lines and you piss another guy off and run into some misplaced anger. Plus, if you don't follow the unwritten rules, there's going to be an accountability factor. Baseball players have long, long, long, long memories, okay? On the other hand, there are some people that think unwritten rules are outdated. They're subjective. They're too traditionalist. They're unnecessary now. And the other thing, too, is they're inconsistently applied, okay? Sometimes rookies or specific players aren't allowed to do things when other superstars are. And some people might think that if you get too deep into the unwritten rules, it discourages high-intensity play. On the other hand, you ask for retaliation. So you know where I'm going with that. I want to talk about Brendan Sorsby. I feel bad for this kid. He transferred from Texas Tech, or check that. He transferred from Cincinnati to Texas Tech, was all set to make $5 million this year. And now it turns out he's being investigating is being investigated, Brendan Sorsby. He's in a residential treatment program for a gambling addiction. Sources have reported that Sorsby placed over 10,000 bets and at one point was averaging 20 bets a day. Top transfer quarterback in the country, $5 million, and is serious jeopardy. Which raises a question. Legalized betting's been around now. We're coming up on our 8-year anniversary this month. Is it a good thing or a bad thing? Again, there are pros and cons, which we can list. One of the cons, though, they say that the easy access to mobile betting has caused a surge in addiction cases. I don't know. I know there's a 23% rises in searches for gambling addiction between 2018 and 2024. Can it bring financial harm? Listen, betting's been going on for 100 years, longer, 2,000 years. And just because it's easier and more accessible now, if all of a sudden crack cocaine were legal tomorrow, that didn't mean we start doing it. But the point is, I feel bad for this kid. He might have ruined his future. I hope he's eligible. I don't think he's going to be. He might have to enter the draft. So tell me what you think of the Sorsby situation. Should they give the guy a break? And give me the pros and cons of legalized betting. So we got unwritten rules in sports. And you know the Jaden McDaniels thing lit that fire last week. Your thoughts on that? And give me your thoughts also on Brendan Sorsby, if he should be let off the hook, or your pros and cons of legalized betting. Yes or no? 877-99 on Fox. 877-996-6369. It's time for the Midnight Hour. 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
16: Lisa Sky Hain loved working with people.
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26: The Philadelphia 76ers won Game 7 at Boston to end their first-round playoff series 109-100. Joel Embiid scored 34 points, Tyrese Maxey with 30. Jason Tatum of the Celtics was out with knee stiffness. Carolina in the NHL won its second-round opener 3-0 over Philadelphia. The Kentucky Derby was won by Golden Tempo. Renegade, the co-favorite, finished second. To Major League Baseball, the Yankees won again 9-4 over Baltimore. Cody Bellinger went 4-for-4. Four RBIs, including two solo homers. Atlanta won again, 9-1 at Colorado behind Chris Sale. The White Sox won their fifth straight, 4-0 at San Diego. The Cardinals held on for a sixth straight victory, 3-2 over the Dodgers. The Angels ended a seven-game losing streak, beating the Mets in 10 innings, 4-3. Kansas City came back for a 10-inning win at Seattle, 3-2. I'm Steve DeSager.
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1: All right, we're back at the Bernie Fratto Show, wrapping it up on the midnight hour. Appreciate all the callers. Thoughtful. I think justified their position with relevant specifics and a lot of times personal opinion, and that's fine too. And we welcome in Martin from Orange. Martin, my man, bring some semblance of order to this world gone mad.
2: Bernie, greetings and salutations. Now let me just run down something real quick, Bernie. When I was 5 years old, my grandma used to play poker with me, and she would take my pennies. She wouldn't give me no break. She didn't care what age I was. I remember when I was 10 years old, my grandfather took me to the track for the first time, picked the first three trifectas, made it a lifelong addiction even to this day. Even when I was a teenager, me and my buddies, we would go down to Tijuana to lay sports bets because that back in the day, that was the only place we could make a sports bet. And when I turned 18, it was like becoming a man when I got the number to my first bookie. And I had that book, and he was one of my best friends for about 20 years. My point of this, Bernie, is gambling has always been there. The saturation of it, the easiness of it to access it is the problem. It's not taboo. You're not dealing with the underground. You're dealing with the mom and pop and the big companies. And that's bad. I don't like dealing with the big companies. I like dealing with Bruno on the corner, who may hurt me if I don't pay him off. Now, the second thing is this unwritten rules. I know about these unwritten rules. It comes from a book, chapter 10 of the Book of Losers, because that's who cares about unwritten rules. Oh, you hit a home run off me when you were already ruining by 20. Oh, you hit a jump shot late when you should have just ran the ball out. You know who doesn't care about unwritten rules? Winners, because they're busy winning. Kobe Bryant, Michael Jordan, Tom Brady, Magic Johnson, and the Captain Kareem. They didn't care about unwritten rules because they're winners. Thank you, Bernie. I love you. I'm out.
1: Martin and Orange, wrapping it up. And, you know, we actually got time if someone else wants to call in. 877-996-6369. I would say this. Look, there are pros and cons of unwritten rules. And I think when you play 82 games in the NBA and then potentially as much as another 28 in the playoffs, 162 in Major League Baseball, 4 months. Football, there really aren't many unwritten rules. It's not like soccer or baseball or basketball or even hockey, where one of the unwritten rules is don't trash talk a player's family. What you have to understand, I think as part of this conversation is that these leagues are populated with men who are part of sort of this special brotherhood. Perhaps the most exclusive clubs in the world, and you can't buy your way in. It's easier to become a U.S. senator than it is to play Major League Baseball. And maybe unwritten rules are outdated. But, you know, I think class never goes out of style. Respect never goes out of style. And like one of the early callers said, baseball is my sport. People used to ask me, aren't the unwritten rules stupid? Well, I'll tell you if they're stupid, break one, and you'll see how stupid they are. Try to deke a guy, slide into second base when the ball's nowhere near him, and maybe he breaks his ankle because you tried to deke him. Or you're stealing bases seven runs up, right? All those things. Body language, you know, crossing the pitcher's mound to return to the dugout. People know better, and they're going to remember it. And so it's just one of those situations. Win the game between the lines. Win it fairly. Win it, you know, win with dignity. Lose with class. And really, frankly, what I have to admit, what Jaden McDaniels did wasn't all that horrible. And I thought Jokic really kind of overreacted. But it proves a point that you know, a lot of guys feel strongly about that. Now, the Brendan Sorsby thing, it's really going to be a cautionary tale. It's going to be a very expensive lesson. And might it have happened before legalized betting? Sure, it could have. because we know there have been plenty of incidents. You know, Google the story of Headache Smith at Arizona State and the point shaving scandal at Boston College, et cetera, et cetera. Okay. Here's the kid who one of the highest paid players in college football would have been. Now he's entering a facility for gambling addiction. And they're investigating him. When he was a freshman at Indiana 4 years ago, he placed, quote, thousands of sports bets. And if he was in, you know, in the pros and bet on sports games, he'd get a four-game suspension and then, you know, et cetera, et cetera. But when you gamble on college sports, specifically your own team, I hope he doesn't have a permanent loss of eligibility and watch $5 million go away. But I think we may be heading toward that. But to the truth, I mean, his coach, Joey McGuire, I mean, look, Kirby Smart weighed in. Okay, they're in the same conference. Well, they're not, actually. Texas Tech's in the Big 12. He said, you can't watch a TV station without an advertisement for gambling. Quote, so the opportunity is there. It's much more prevalent in this day and age, to Martin's point. You also have access to more money to gamble. A lot of kids back in the day wouldn't gamble. They didn't have the money to gamble with, which sometimes doesn't stop a lot of people. Look, it's a combination of easy access and the influx of money. It's a hell of a parlay, to quote a gambling term. All of a sudden, you don't have to walk into a casino. You can do it right from your phone. You can do it all day, every day. We're talking thousands of bets. And I think people are worried about what can happen. We keep seeing these stories over and over and over. Again, thanks to all the callers tonight. Outstanding job. We're not solving the world's problems. We're just having, I think, cogent conversations, the pros and cons, unwritten rules in sports, and whether or not, sports betting, legalized sports betting has been a net positive in this country. Coming up, the Bernie Fratto Show continues. We'll get into some NBA. Keep it locked. 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
16: 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A black man from the projects comes forward with information about the case.
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16: 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He goes from star witness to prime suspect.
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16: 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Lee Harris is sentenced to 90 years.
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16: Behind bars, Lee finds an unlikely ally in his cellie, Robert. The pair are like chalk and cheese. There's no way their paths would ever cross on the outside. But as a fellow inmate, Robert sees through the lies and vows to do the unthinkable. Clear Lee's name.
18: This is a prepaid collect call from an inmate at
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24: The Boston Celtics were eliminated in the first round of the NBA playoffs, losing a Game 7 at home to Philadelphia, 109-100, 34 points for Joel Embiid. The Celtics from three-point range shot 13 for 49. The Sixers will face New York in the second round. In the NHL playoffs, Carolina took a second-round opener with a shutout, 3-0 over Philadelphia. The Kentucky Derby was won by Golden Tempo. Cherie DeVoe became the first female trainer to win the Derby. Cameron Young leads by 6 strokes in Miami at Doral, and Nelly Korda leads the LPGA event in Mexico by 3. In Major League Soccer, Miami blew a 3-0 lead and lost 4-3 to Orlando. NASCAR's O'Reilly race went to Kyle Larson. And in baseball, the Angels ended a 7-game losing streak, beating the Mets in 10 innings. Kansas City came back for a 10-inning win at Seattle. I'm Steve DeSager.
25: It's main event time.
0: Ladies and gentlemen, it's time for a fast-paced, energetic show that offers comprehensive analysis and original opinions.
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0: This is the Bernie Fratto Show.

0: they keep talking, I would argue that that can be an encouraging sign. If both sides thought, you know what, time is up, they want to continue to talk here. But the fact that they're talking a lot shows that there's a lot of body of work, both successful and uncertain, to unpack. And so they're not the same franchise. It's not the same roster as it was 10 years ago. But if it was as simple as that, they would have ended these discussions already, right? So we don't truly know how this is going to play out, but the Warriors look at it that the fact that they are still talking with him as a positive sign, because nothing's been determined, you know what, this isn't going to work moving forward.
1: Well, people I've talked to say they're at a standstill and it's 50-50.
0: Okay.
1: And I don't think that's a good sign. I'm not going to make any predictions because, as you alluded to, over time that can change perspective. And maybe Kerr's made up his mind. He just doesn't want to. I don't really care about it that much. I think it's a story because Golden State's had quite the decade and they've been a marquee team. But look, you know, these things happen. I just think it's at a standstill. You got the last word on it.
0: Yeah, I mean, you outlined it pretty well. I outlined it pretty well. I mean, I think it goes without saying the reason why this is compelling is that Steph Curry is still on the team. And if you make another change, you always wonder, okay, is this the final end of just continuing, eventually just blowing up everything? And we've seen changes that the Warriors have made, you know, since the dynasty years of Kevin Durant leaving as a free agent, Klay having injuries, and then him eventually leaving, Andre Iguodala parting ways. But they still have the most significant fabric on that championship roster, and that's Steph Curry. It starts with him. You know, Draymond Green is the second part here, and Steve's the third. So if Steve were to leave or if Draymond were to leave, the natural questions then go to, okay, what's Steph's future with the Warriors? Does he want to stay here? Does he want to leave? Where do they go from here? So that's really why this has been very fascinating to unpack.
1: Fair. Anything else you want to get off your chest tonight?
0: I mean, look, Lakers prevailed in the first round here. Stay tuned for more brawny rotation minutes against the Oklahoma City Thunder.
1: You went there. All right, Mark. Get some rest, man.
0: Yes, sir. I appreciate you as always.
1: 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I'm Bernie Fratto, coming to you live from the Las Vegas Fox Sports Radio studios. 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
29: Imagine you're in a tent in the desert with dozens of other people.
30: 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It's pitch black. Like there's no light coming through.
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10: Daphne Caruana Galizia was a Maltese investigative journalist and blogger who spent her life fighting for truth, justice, and decency in a country overrun by corruption. 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
17: The Philadelphia 76ers won Game 7 at Boston to end their first-round playoff series 109-100. Joel Embiid scored 34 points, Tyrese Maxey with 30. Jason Tatum of the Celtics was out with knee stiffness. Carolina in the NHL won its second-round opener 3-0 over Philadelphia. The Kentucky Derby was won by Golden Tempo. Renegade, the co-favorite, finished second. To Major League Baseball, the Yankees won again 9-4 over Baltimore. Cody Bellinger went 4-for-4. Four RBIs, including two solo homers. Atlanta won again, 9-1 at Colorado behind Chris Sale. The White Sox won their fifth straight, 4-0 at San Diego. The Cardinals held on for a sixth straight victory, 3-2 over the Dodgers. The Angels ended a seven-game losing streak, beating the Mets in 10 innings, 4-3. Kansas City came back for a 10-inning win at Seattle, 3-2. I'm Steve DeSager.
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0: Your cancer, just a few? Well, we don't know. Anything and everything is on the table, but I think if the season doesn't start on time and the players and owners and the players union continue to argue, which they're going to, it's really not going to play well. It didn't play well in 94, but that was before the internet. And that was before social media. And that was before this worldwide, you know, global village we have now where people have access to see everything. Fans are not going to deal with it very well. You are going to see far more angst. And if there's a lockout, that's going to suck too, because everything stops. No trades, no free agency, no signings, a complete freeze. A lockout's like a strike. The difference is the players initiate a strike, management starts a lockout. So that's the first thing we're going to have to watch in December. And if a lockout's still going when the regular season begins, then games are canceled. The earliest a lockout could begin is December, and that's when the current deal expires, December 1st. Okay? Here's Rob Manfred's chance. He's going to be handling the negotiation. His office will be handling the negotiation for the owners. And now for the first time, the union has a new voice, a guy by the name of Bruce Meyer. Tony Clark is no longer there. These are all lawyers. And what will get this done? Well, the players have relied on their majority vote. They have 38 players to collectively ratify a new bargaining agreement. You have 30 team reps and 8 players who are part of a group in the Players Association. They're called the Executive Subcommittee. They'll end up voting, okay? The players voted 26-12 overall to accept the agreement in 2022. Some people were opposed, but truth of the matter is there was no cap. They wanted one, but, you know, and again, why does it matter so much? And this is the last thing I'll say on this subject, because you're going to hear it all, craziness. Just give it time. You're going to see. Baseball owners argue that a cap improves the competitive balance of the sport. They claim, well, the Dodgers have a payroll of over $400 million and some teams are below $100 million, which creates poor optics. Well, the optics are created by the owners who won't take their hands out of their pockets. Every team is $100 million before they sell a single ticket. TV revenues, merchandising, advertising, etc. That doesn't even include attendance. You got regional TV deals, you got national TV deals. For them to not want to spend money to put a winner on the field, that's on the owners. Meanwhile, you can pick on the Dodgers all you want, but there's only been two teams since 2000 with the top payroll who won the World Series, the Dodgers and the Yankees back in 2000. How about the other 24 years where teams had the top payroll? And I gave these stats a while back. Many of them didn't even make the playoffs. Okay? Money does not guarantee a World Series championship. The New York Mets have won a damn thing since 1986. Look where they're at right now. They're 10-20, and they got the second highest payroll. Oh, but the owners say, I'm a firm believer that a healthy sports league has to have balance and parity. No, there's small market teams that have won. The Toronto Blue Jays, well, they're not a small market team, but they're in the last 10 years, there are small market teams who have won. Okay? I actually think we have parity in baseball. You have exceptions every now and then, but a cap is a major economic change. And I tell you, it's a four-letter word. And I, listen, even if there's no cap, the owners are going to go for something. Modifications to the luxury tax systems, incentives for small market teams to make them want to spend more. They want to create more competitive balance. But you can't artificially do that. Okay? The bottom line is, you better hope that we don't have a lockout in December. But it's wishful thinking at this point. I'm very concerned. I hope I'm wrong, but I've seen this movie more than once. And it ultimately ends okay, but how much damage is done in between, we're not going to know until we see it. By the way, if you miss any of tonight's show, you'll want to catch the podcast. 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Right after the show, tonight's podcast will be posted. 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Coming up, the Bernie Fratto Show continues. 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
19: 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Soul Train had just started chugging along. 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
19: 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I'm Ed Helms, host of Snafu, Season 2, Medburg. 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
19: America's produced like lots and lots of stuff. Just piles of stuff. The fact of the matter is all day long, every day, there are warehouses full of stuff getting just pushed off a cliff. 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
17: Betsy Ann Nagoski, who runs the Canary Records label.
19: A friend of mine said that what he loves is being the guy standing at the edge of the cliff, waving his arms, going, wait, no, let me look at those first before you throw them away. I think there might be some good stuff in there. I think there might be some stories. I don't think we should throw all those away yet.
17: 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A bizarre tale of two infamous New Yorkers.
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0: 5-year, $230 million deal. He was facing several civil lawsuits alleging sexual misconduct. He didn't play at all for the Houston Texans in 2021. And then he was later suspended the first 11 games in 2022. In 2023, he had season-ending shoulder surgery. He tore his Achilles midway through the 2024 season. And they had to re-tear it again a couple of months later after that. Now, here's some stats, all right? Here's some stats, which makes me really feel good because I want Shedeur Sanders to be the starting quarterback, okay? When he has been on the field, Deshaun Watson has been awful. Among 48 quarterbacks with at least 500 dropbacks from 2022 to 2024, Deshaun Watson ranked 47th in net yards per attempt, 47th in expected points added per play. I didn't even know they had a stat like that. 47th in explosive plays per dropback, 47th in sack rate, and 48th in negative play rate. Whatever that means, negative play rate. So I'm not even certain what that means, but it doesn't sound good to me, all right? But look, according to the Browns, they take that slate and wipe it clean and start fresh. I guess that's what you do.
1: Yeah. I mean, that's what you do. Like, but also remember, like, if you're Todd Monken, you come in there and you boldly say, that's before me. Whatever happened with Kevin Stefanski was with Kevin Stefanski. We don't run the same system. My job is to take him where he is, to put these three, four quarterbacks in the same quarterback room, teach them my offense, and let's see who performs it the best. Taylor Green is a developmental prospect. He is not in the conversation. He is someone that we took a flyer on because of his traits, his athleticism, and those things. We'll see if it works out. Dylan Gabriel was drafted last year. He may or may not be in the team's plans. If he isn't, then you move on from him. You know, Shedeur Sanders and Deshaun Watson, same thing. They're not guaranteed to be in the team's future plans. This is a bonus team. Andrew Berry is building up a team for when they do land a quarterback that can play at a high level. They're ready to go. Maybe that quarterback is already in the building. Maybe that quarterback is acquired in 2027. But regardless, I'm going to build the team to have it ready to go next season. So when we drop in the quarterback, we're ready to play. I think this doesn't change anything. I wouldn't be surprised to see all of those guys start. Just a part of it.
0: That's interesting. I tell you what, the Browns did have their first voluntary mini camp, and Shedeur Sanders got a couple of first team reps, but not as many, obviously, as Watson. But get this, Dylan Gabriel, who was picked two rounds before Sanders in last year's draft, did not get any first team reps. So Sanders already bypassed him, which is pretty good. All right? That's good. I like that.
1: Yeah, I mean, that's a part of it. That's just what it is.
0: I don't know. We'll see what happens there. I mean, you got a feel for that team. You got a feel for the fans of that team because defensively, they've been pretty good. Offensively, they just need a quarterback. I mean, really, they had pretty good running game, but they just never had a quarterback that could take them to the next level. And you got to believe once they got a quarterback, I think they could be dangerous. They really could be.
1: Yeah, but just know the defense is not guaranteed to be the same because you don't have Jim Schwartz there.
0: I know. That's sad. It's sad with the way they treated him, too. He just got all ticked off and left, you know?
1: Well, I would say he's been a bit of a baby. He didn't get a job. So
0: right.
1: He interviewed for the head coaching job, didn't get it, got mad and left. So,
0: but you know what? It's probably better that way. I tell you why. Because if the new coach that came in kept Schwartz, there would have been some problems. Chemistry problems between those two guys. So it's probably better that he's gone. It really
1: is. Yes. Yeah.
0: So, you know. It's better for the team. I don't know if it's better for Schwartz, but better for the team. All right. We got Bucky Brooks. Get him on X at Bucky Brooks at Andy Furman FSR. 877-99 on Fox is our phone number. And, of course, we got the blame game at the end of this hour. If you can't figure that out, it's 877-996-6369. 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
0: 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The team at 60 Minutes has spent the last year digging through thousands of tapes, transcripts, and reels of film, and you're about to hear some of the sound that was never broadcast, like 21-year-old Taylor Swift imagining her future success.
4: 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What's the sound then? 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

0: Brian Noble, Krackenberger, and Jeff Schwartz right here. That'll be 9 a.m. on the East Coast. But right now, we're broadcasting live from the Fox Sports Radio studios, and it's time for the Blame Game.
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3: The Blame Game. 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
2: Let's
3: game.
2: Figure out who to blame.
6: Do it live!
0: Okay, Patty, before we get started, this is unbelievable. If you say something, ask and you shall receive. My brother, Roger, who lives in Pennsylvania, we talked about 20 more years playing professional sports. He just sent me a list. Gordie Howe, hockey, 32. George Blanda, the NFL, 26. Vince Carter, NBA, 22. Also LeBron, Kareem, Kobe Bryant all played 20-plus. And in baseball, we got Ken Griffey Jr., Derek Jeter, 20-plus. So, but they're all old-timers, you know what I'm saying? Nolan Ryan, 27 years. The new guys don't do it because their money's too good. Agreed there, Buck, on that? These are old-timers.
7: Yeah, old-timers. New guys don't do it because the money's too good, so you don't have to play as long. You really have to love it to go for the grind for 20 years.
0: But we thank him for listening and sending us to list. All right, it's all you now. Let's do it, Pate.
8: All right, let's do it. Let's do it here. I'm going to just kind of let's go with this one. So NCAA football is planning to start their season before Labor Day. That's 14 games and 2 bye weeks. Who do you blame for this one, Andy?
0: TV money. It's all about the gelt, the green cabbage. That's what it's all about. As long as there's money involved, they want more of it. They're pigs. That's what they are. It's money.
7: Well, I mean, money's everything. I mean, so I understand it. Like, they're trying to put everyone on the same calendar. So when we get to the playoffs and eventually expand the playoffs, we'll be able to kind of make a seamless transition. Yeah, money's everything. So, yeah, we can blame them. Blame the money.
0: Show me the gelt.
8: Show me the guilt, show me the money. Well, you know what? That both can apply here. The rash of gambling problems on the college level. Who do you blame for this one, Bucky?
7: I blame everybody. I blame the NCAA and pro leagues for being able to make those deals with the gambling entities. So they made it easy for the young people to have access to it. So it's that and technology, all those things are the factors.
0: Well, initially, I was going to blame NIL because I had them ready to bet, but Bucky set me straight on that. It's not that. I think I blame the schools. I think there should be more coaching and telling these kids about the control of it because it's a disease. It really is. I mean, and we see what happened with Sorsby there at Cincinnati. So I blame the schools. It should be a little more hands-on with coaching and guidance with these kids.
8: All right. I got one more for you guys here. Why didn't we talk Mike Vrabel and Diana Rossini today? Who do you blame for that, Andy?
0: You! You're our executive producer.
8: Me?
0: I'd love to talk. Yes, I blame you on that. We should have talked about them. I'd like to talk about that dirt.
7: Yeah, I'm good on not talking about it. It has nothing to do with me. I don't really care as much about it.
0: I think it's dying. It'll come back. All right. Have a great week, guys. We'll see you next Sunday. Stay tuned. Countdown's coming up next right here on Fox Sports Radio.
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22: Luke Bryan headlining the iHeart Country Festival. Other stars in the lineup from the Moody Center in Austin, Texas include Shaboozy, Gretchen Wilson, Kane Brown, and Carly Pierce. A busy weekend at movie theaters nationwide. The Devil Wears Prada 2, targeting a debut similar to the success of Michael. The long-awaited sequel hoping to top $75 million in North America and another $90 million internationally after the Michael Jackson musical biopic Michael hit $97 million in its debut. Netflix has reportedly reached a deal to start production on a prequel series for The Crown. The Daily Mail reporting the new show will cover the British royals from the death of Queen Victoria in 1901 to the start of the original series when the future Queen Elizabeth gets married in 1947. The final season of The Crown came out in 2023. Madonna is out with a new single with pop star Sabrina Carpenter. Bring Your Love is the lead single from Madonna's new album, Confessions 2. The Vogue-style dance track is the same one the duo sang together during Carpenter's headlining set at Coachella last month. Confessions 2 will be Madonna's follow-up to her 2005 hit album, Confessions on the Dance Floor.
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24: Welcome back to the El Paso Public Forum. I am your host, Amber Banda, and today we have some very special guests from two different organizations. We have Eileen Grajales, family of Lumbre, which is a nonprofit MC motorcycle club. Eileen, thank you for talking with us today.
25: Of course. Thank you for having us.
24: Well, thank you for seeking me out. You sent me a message. Yes. I'm so glad that you listened and that you see that I am trying to kind of beat that stereotypical biker, you know, idea that stigma people have. Yeah, of course. Especially because I had it maybe 7 years ago when I had no idea, you know, about the biker community and everything that they do for El Paso. So thank you for reaching out to me. And we also have here Angie Villamil, aka Foxy Rider. I love that name. She is one of the original members of Lumbre. Angie, thank you for talking with us today.
26: Thank you. Thank you for inviting us.
24: Of course. And I can see why they call you Foxy Rider. And then we also have Robert Ortega. He is a pastor for Gangsters for Jesus. Robert, thank you for talking with us today.
27: Thank you for having us this morning.
24: Of course. person also in the room, maybe not on the mics, maybe we'll see. We have prospect Rex for Lumbre, and we also have George Loya. He is also a pastor for Gangsters for Jesus. So in the station, it's a full house. Maybe we'll have video for it. We'll see. It'll be a little surprise. But what I want to talk about right now, Angie, I'm going to direct this to you. Lumbre, a nonprofit motorcycle club. How long has Lumbre been in El Paso?
26: Lumbre has been in El Paso for almost 12 years.
24: Oh, wow.
26: Yes, so we've actually given to the community quite a bit. And we keep doing it every year as long as we can.
24: So I know we're going to talk about one of the events that you are organizing with Gangsters for Jesus for some, you know, very good cause, the Opportunity Center and some other things. But what are some of the past events that you have done with Lumbre?
26: We've done past fundraisers for children. We get coats for them for the winter. We go to one of the schools and have the principal provide us with a list of the most needy. Mm. And that's how we go. Like we've done other events is supporting the children's youth sports.
24: Yeah.
26: You know, so it's been quite a bit that we've done.
24: Do you ride?
26: Yes, I do.
24: How long have you ridden for?
26: Oh.
24: Did you grow up with motorcycles?
26: I did.
24: Wow, because, so, you know, I'm a supporter, a patch member of Guardians of the Children. I did not grow up around motorcycles. So being a part of the El Paso Motorcycle Coalition and going to the meetings and seeing all of these events, and they all have some kind of fundraiser tied to it, it's really an amazing thing to see. And Angie, do you ride? I mean, I'm sorry. Eileen, do you ride?
25: No, I'm too scared right now to ride. Eventually, yeah. I want to learn, but right now, I'm either driving in a car or learning how to be a backpack.
24: There you go. Hey, and that's a skill in itself. And so, you know, Lumbre, again, doing a lot of events in El Paso, like you said, for kids sports. We're going to talk about an event that they're going to do later in June for the Opportunity Center. Now, how did you get connected to Robert here, who is the pastor for Gangsters for Jesus?
26: Actually, my son had been attending the church that they have in the alley. And he told me, Mom, you know what? You need to come down and see what this is all about. And I said, okay. And I did. As a matter of fact, that first time I actually helped him out in providing some food for a lot of homeless there. Once you get to that place, the alley, the church that they provide the services, you see a lot. And you tend to say, man, we are blessed. So it is warming to give back to the community, especially the way we have been trying to do. And I actually brought my club there and I wanted them to see what was going on.
24: Wow.
26: And they said, oh yes, definitely.
24: Well, that's amazing that they were open to doing that and going to see. And it reminds me of something I read that kind of puts your problems in perspective, because, you know, first world problems, or sometimes you kind of get in your head about things and it's like, okay, if you were to put your problems in a hat with everyone else's problems and you had that chance to pick out someone else's, would you? And I'm like, no, I'm good where I'm yes. grateful where I'm at. Yes. Right. And so Robert Ortega, pastor for Gangsters for Jesus. Robert, how long has Gangsters for Jesus been in El Paso?
0: So Gangsters for Jesus has been around it started about 9 years ago. Okay. Our senior pastors, Isaiah Blancas and Evelyn Blancas, were given the vision. So Church in the Alley actually came into place we're working on our sixth year. So that's, the ministry is called Gangsters for Jesus. And the church is Church in the Alley. It's located on 1208 Myrtle, next to the Opportunity Center.
24: Okay. And what is Gangsters for Jesus? Why that title?
0: So Gangsters for Jesus is a ministry that came ex-convicts, ex-drug addicts, ex-military, veterans, a bunch of knuckleheads that came together and God placed together, and we've been pushing the kingdom of heaven.
24: And so the church is called The Alley.
0: Church in the Alley.
24: Church in the Alley. And what kind of events, why is it in the alley? Was it because you couldn't find a location, or you just thought this was like where people might feel more comfortable?
0: Well, it started, we had received 20 chairs about five years ago, and they stood sitting there for the past 6 months. And one day we started talking about what can we do with these chairs? So we would go to this alley and just feed them and pray for them and leave. But it was putting our hearts to set up the chairs and set up some coffee, set up a pulpit. And we took off and we ran with it. God's hand has been upon it. It's grown over time. And it's just right now we see about 200 people show up. 50 homeless.
24: Weekly.
0: What? 50% homeless, and about 50% of people come from the outside. As time went on, we went from 20 chairs. Now we're at 120 chairs.
24: You still need more chairs.
0: So we still need more chairs.
24: Wow. And so you say that Gangsters for Jesus has been in El Paso for 9 years. Were you a pastor before then?
0: No, I was not a pastor. We were ordained, Pastor George Loya here. We were ordained about 4 years ago.
24: And what made you want to be a pastor for this specific ministry?
0: Well, actually, we were chosen. We weren't looking for it. And we were chosen. We were kind of in the sidelines. And when we were chosen, we had no turning back anymore. So yeah, we've been riding together. And
24: you were voluntold?
0: We were voluntold.
24: I get it. I'm part of a few nonprofits myself. And so being a part of this ministry that's a little unorthodox, you know, compared to other ministries that have different names, or maybe they serve like a different... I mean, I guess they kind of serve everyone, right? But this one more so seems like people would be more comfortable coming there if they have the background that you just described. What kind of things have you seen where it's like, okay, maybe if this ministry didn't exist, they probably would not have gone somewhere else. But because it exists and they feel comfortable coming, what kind of changes have you seen in maybe a specific case or like the congregation as a whole?
0: You know, we've seen so many. We've seen so many over the years. It's been such a blessing. We've literally seen a person, a woman live there, actually live in the tent, sell drugs, do drugs, prostitute herself. Mm. This woman was there, down and out. Mm. I mean, she did so great in high school, and she had a fall. And through her young adult years, she just couldn't get out of it. Mm. So when we came around and she found out about us, she would sit there in the chair and she would just listen. And as time went on, it transformed her. So today she actually serves with the ministry. Aww. Today she has a job. Today she has a car. Today she has a home. Today she is blessed. I mean, it's just so many stories. There's so many stories where people have left the alley, gone back home, big back with their families. Yeah. Today there's people that are sober. There's people that are serving. It's been just like you said right now, it's a church that not too many people, they wouldn't go.
24: Yeah.
0: You know, these people have been rejected by the four walls, by the church in the four walls. So to them, it's like, wow, these people really love us. These people really care about us. These people really, they tell us that there's still hope.
24: Yeah.
0: So they see that. And the more, what's so awesome about it is that we can relate with them. We've been there. We've done that. So when you have people like that, they listen and they're like, wow.
24: Exactly. It helps to be surrounded by people that have gone through similar things. And I mean, Pastor George, you came all the way out here, so I'm going to give you an opportunity to talk. This is George Loya, pastor, also a pastor for Gangsters for Jesus. So I just want to ask you, what have you seen being a pastor with Gangsters for Jesus as far as the, you know, kind of what what Robert just said?
2: God, we've just seen so many miracles happen in the alley. Just like Pastor Robert was saying right now, we've seen some people just come broken, defeated, suicidal, on drugs, and a touch from God, you know, upon them, you know. And at the end of the day, you know, the Bible says that love will cast out a multitude of sin. And when you show some of these people that are broken love, that's most of these people, that's what they're seeking.
24: Yeah.
2: They, you know, they've been rejected. They've been told that they're nobodies all their life, or they're ex-cons and all these things that the world labels them. But they're seeking love. And when they go to this alley, because literally we're in an alley.
24: Yeah.
2: Behind the Opportunity Center. Yeah, we set up tents.
24: I mean, unless
2: chairs.
24: The weather's harsh, but yeah.
2: Even in the weather, winter we have heaters, summers we have fans, and you know, and during the wind we just
24: cling on to each other.
2: We put rocks on the tents so they won't fly away. but we've seen, you know, they go to a place that to the normal eye, they're broken. Mm. An alley where you see prostitutes, where you see drug activity, where you see pimps, where you see the connect over there on the corner. and you see these group of people that that were broken at one time, and you show them love, and we show them that if God did it for us,
24: yeah,
2: that He could do it for them,
24: yeah,
2: and you give them hope, you
24: yeah.
2: know what I mean? So we've seen so many transformations, so many people, you know, get cleaned up,
24: yeah.
2: people get prayed over, and they are healed physically from addiction, from sickness, from pain. You know,
24: and instead of, you know, talking to people, where do you score? It's more like, where do you get blessed?
2: Yes.
24: The narrative changes.
2: Oh, absolutely.
24: And again, if you're just tuning in, I have here Aileen Grajales, family member of Lumbre MC. It's a nonprofit motorcycle club, as well as Angie Villamil, aka Foxy Rider, original member of Lumbre MC. We also have here Robert Ortega and George Loya, both pastors for Gangsters for Jesus. So what I want to talk about right now is an event coming up that's going to benefit the Opportunity Center. You both can come on to the mic, actually, if you want to, you know, tag team it. The Opportunity Center, which is a shelter for men, women. Do they have children there? Men, women. I think it's just men, women and men. But this is going to be a motorcycle event that's going to benefit the Opportunity Center, as well as Gangsters for Jesus. Now, Angie, I'm going to ask you, what is this event? Give us details. When is it? Where is it?
26: This event will take place on June 7th. It is a motorcycle event, but it is open to the public. Families are invited. And what we do is we have a registration place, which will take place at the Don Ramen restaurant in Fox Plaza. And you would register there. The registration will be
24: $10.
26: There you would get a meal ticket for the event and some tickets for the raffles that we do have. We will have an auction. We will give out and throw out some, you know, t-shirts, bandanas, you know, anything that we have available for the community. Actually, the people that go and participate with our fundraiser. We will have music and food.

0: men's shelter, the Opportunity Center, under Gangsters for Jesus. And again, if you've never been to one of these events, they're a whole lot of fun. You can also go straight from the first stop, register, go straight to the final stop. It's completely up to you. Last bike in at the final stop. Do you have a time yet?
1: I believe it's 2 o'clock.
0: 2 o'clock. Yeah, yes. It usually is. Mm-hmm. Okay. Perfect. So we have a few more minutes, so I'm going to ask each of you this question individually, and it's very open-ended. Basically, Robert, I'm going to start right to left. Is there anything else that you would like to tell the listening audience?
2: No, we appreciate everybody that supports, and we appreciate Lumbre Motorcycle Club. We appreciate you as well. Thank you for having us here. We're just so grateful and thankful. It's for the best of the community. That's what we're really after, showing hope. And Angie has been such a blessing to the ministry. Mm-hmm. She's helped a lot, and we thank her and her family and the club. It's just, we're grateful.
0: There you go. Perfect. Pastor George, is there anything else you'd like to tell the listening audience?
3: Just like Pastor Robert said, we are just so grateful and thankful for just, you guys for having us here, Alumbre, for the, partnering up with us, and just everybody that gives into this ministry. Obviously we deal with homeless, and there's not much money that comes in through homeless. So Our faith is what keeps us going. Yeah. God is the one that provides. And, and just to the audience, I just want to remind them that you're never too broken to come back to God. You haven't done too much wrong or you've gone too far that God can't save you. God will always, if you woke up today, you have an opportunity to be redeemed, to be healed, to be transformed.
0: And I want to add something to that, because I've never had to deal with homelessness or addiction in that sense, but there are people that I know, and they don't want to go to maybe church because they don't believe in God. But even if that's the case, because that was the case for me years ago, there's still a lot of hope in those situations. Yes. There's people that you can surround yourself with. So if you want to call it God, the universe, whatever it is, like, there's something great. You have to believe that there's something greater than you. Amen. In order to reach out and ask for help.
3: Yes.
0: So, and if you eventually start believing in God, that's wonderful. But either way, like, I think you can provide hope to more everybody.
3: Yes,
0: like
3: Amber. And the sad thing is that a lot of these people have tried pursuing God. And unfortunately, because they look a little different, or because they dress a little different, or because maybe they were in prison or whatever the case, the church has rejected them because they look different. You know what I mean?
0: Yeah.
3: So in our ministry, a lot of our people in our ministry, they look rough. They grew up rough. But there's nothing but love. And we understand that. And that's what separates us just a little bit from the rest of the church, where if you're broken, if you look a certain way, if you were an addict at one point, because once an addict, always an addict is the lie of the enemy. And we believe that there's healing.
0: Yeah.
3: If you were there, we believe that God can heal you, and we embrace it.
0: There you go. You can wear chanclas to this church.
3: That's
0: for that.
3: Right.
0: And Angie, is there anything else you would like to tell the listening audience?
1: Actually, we would like to have everybody participate, of course, in the El Paso community, just to help out this organization. We are a nonprofit, and we are still taking donations of any sort. So if they can reach out to us through Facebook under Lumbre Castañeda, please do so. We're more than happy to have your help in any way.
0: Perfect. And again, those are donations either for the Opportunity Center or the raffle, the auction. I will be posting all the information on Power 102.1, Sunny 99.9, 96.3 KH Country on our Instagram and Facebook. That way you can know where to reach out to them. And finally, Eileen, is there anything else that you would like to tell the listening audience?
4: I just want to say thank you for anyone who decides to come. It is, like we said, open to the public. And as a mom with little kids, the motorcycle community is a great place to be in. It's safe. I can say, honestly, I feel so comfortable being there, even with my kids. Like, my youngest is 11, and she loves it. And she can just go be with anyone there, no matter what club they're in, and just feel comfort. And I think that's great. And it's just, it's not what everyone thinks a motorcycle club is.
0: That's funny because I've told my daughter, I have a 20-year-old and 11-year-old, and I tell my 11-year-old a couple years ago, if you're ever at a carnival or whatever, you're lost, either look for the mom with kids or the biggest, baddest biker you can find, and they will find your parents so fast. So again, everyone.

0: And thank you so much for being here with me today.
1: Thank you.
2: Thank you for having us.
3: Thank you so much.
0: Welcome back to the El Paso Public Forum. I am your host, Amber Banda. And today we have back Nicole Schiff. She is the Executive Director for the Paso del Norte Center of Hope. Nicole, welcome back. Thank you for talking with us.
2: Thank you so much, Amber, for having me back on the show. I appreciate it.
0: Well, I really appreciate the work that you do. And I remember the first time you came in, it was a while ago, you came in with... Now a survivor of sexual exploitation and human trafficking, and she shared her story on this show, and that's when I first met you and learned about all of the great things that you're doing as executive director of the Paso del Norte Center of Hope. So for those of you that have not heard of this organization, Nicole, can you give a brief overview, and then we'll go into depth a little bit more?
2: Yeah, of course. Thank you. So Center of Hope was started in May of 2013 by a number of community members, and since then has grown into a pretty, I'd say, you know, medium-sized nonprofit, but we serve victims of human trafficking and child exploitation, both youth and adults. Our average client age right now is about 14.
0: Can you repeat that?
2: 14. Average client age is 14 years old. Yes, that's a little hard to hear, especially if any of you listening have youth in your homes.
0: Yeah.
2: It's hard to hear. It's hard to work with sometimes. And we're getting, you know, 11, 12, 13-year-olds, but on average right now it's about 14.
0: Right. In El Paso.
2: In El Paso, yes. Yes, and these are U.S. citizens being trafficked by U.S. citizens.
0: Wow.
2: And so we serve youth and adults, like I said, any age range, ethnicity, immigration status, it doesn't matter. If they're a victim of labor trafficking, sex trafficking, child exploitation, we will serve them. We provide advocacy, case management. We have a full-time therapist on staff. We have, you know, hygiene, toiletries, clothing, yeah. Anything that those survivors might need, we meet them where they are. So sometimes they come to us with their belongings in a trash bag. Mm-hmm. And so we take up, you know, donations for suitcases even. Like, people are like, yeah. Oh, you want suitcases? Well, yeah, the victim has everything they own in a trash bag. So we just really meet them where they are. If they're already in a shelter locally, our staff will go to them and meet with them weekly. If they're in their home still, if they're in juvenile probation, if they're with law enforcement. So wherever they are, we will meet them. And then whatever they're struggling with, if they need to get a license, get their birth certificate back, if they need to get a job, or some of the youth especially need their GED, or to learn to drive. And so we serve, you know, clients kind of just everywhere, range. We've been grateful enough to have a survivor actually graduate with her associates from EPCC after going through our program. And so it's a lot, but we just meet victims where they are in our community. We specialize in working especially with law enforcement really closely, FBI, Homeland, DPS. They each have units dedicated to this population. And so we work really closely and we're grateful for them.
0: And again, so, you know, the Paso del Norte Center of Hope, they work with different organizations here in El Paso for victims here in El Paso of all ages. And Nicole, again, repeating what she said, their average age being 14. So you basically help them get their lives back on track with mental health services. I mean, you know, something as simple as getting a birth certificate, you know, helping people with that. Victims of sex trafficking and exploitation happening here in El Paso, Texas. Yes, I'm repeating that on purpose. So when I first heard about it, I think it was before you became executive director. It was from my friend Deborah Roos. And it started small because I remember her asking for donations this time. I think they were just serving adults. So it was like donations of PJs. So I helped her out with that. And there was a location. But now let's talk a little bit about, so, you know, you have victims here of that nature. And there's not really a place for them to come and stay, which is why you rely heavily on community partners. So talk a little bit about that gap that's occurring right now.
2: Yeah, we definitely used to have a shelter because we really did primarily start serving adults. Our founders originally were working with like domestic violence, homeless shelters. So they were seeing a lot of women at the time.
0: Yeah.
2: And women are being trafficked both in the massage parlors, local bars. Mm. You know, we've seen the news about shutdowns of a Boss Lady or Jaguars or the massage parlors. And so we definitely are still serving women, but because of the nature of online exploitation and child exploitation, we've really started to see that youth increase. And so no, we, Center of Hope, does not have a youth shelter right now. And it is definitely a gap in our community. we have our partners, you know, Center for Children has a drop-in center and a shelter, but with limited capacity, mm-hmm. and they can only stay for 21 days. So it really limits, like, where else do we put these youth? We work with, like, we talked earlier, you and I, Lemoore, you know, Child Crisis Center, and those are all great, but we're looking for some more long-term needs. We've found that victims of sex trafficking typically need about 9 to 12 months in a treatment center to really start to survive, to recover. And so that is a goal of ours, is to bring something like that to our community. So we're working with a lot of our state partners, talking with other cities, like, what, you know, what does Houston have? What does Dallas have? What can we bring to El Paso? Some of our victims have had to go to Utah, Florida, Oklahoma for these residential treatment centers. And they're there for 9 to 12 months, but then how do we expect them to come back and integrate into our community, you know, see their families again? It sometimes really does set them back. And so if we could have something like that here, and so that's been a huge focus of mine and of our staff, is to work and find community partners where we can really bring this to life. So stay tuned for, you know, that idea to hopefully come to fruition in the future.
0: You know, we're going to have you back on. And I'm so surprised that the largest border city, right, or one of the largest, doesn't have at least one building like that. And you mentioned, it clicked on me right now, you know, you used to serve just adults, female adults, and now your average age of clients is 14. And you mentioned that online, being online is a big part of it. That's so scary. You were telling me a statistic earlier today, a national average. Can you share that with the audience? And again, whoever's listening, this is not to scare you. This is just so that you're not naive. You're in the know. And if your child is online like mine is or has a cell phone, be very aware. Yes. And be very and check their stuff. So can you share that statistic with the listening audience?
2: Yeah, so recently the New Mexico Attorney General's office actually sued Meta in a case for victims regarding online exploitation.
0: Facebook.
2: Yeah, Facebook. Well, Meta being Facebook, Instagram, I think TikTok. And they ended up winning. But one of the statistics that came out of that case was that on average, 100,000 youth per day are exposed to some type of online exploitation through DMs or through, you know, messaging, where they're being asked either to meet for sex, to send photos, to send videos, you know, offered items, or are being groomed. And so 100,000 youth a day in our country.
0: Wow.
2: You know, and so that's scary.
0: Yeah.
2: We actually had a law enforcement partner of ours who they had went undercover as a youth online, you know, because they're looking for predators.
0: Right.
2: And then they posted this, I want to say he said 14-year-old profile, a profile of a girl. And within 1 hour, they had 100 messages soliciting her for some type of sexual content or exploitation.
0: This was a local
2: community
0: officer?
2: This was
0: in our community.
2: A local officer or local op that they were doing. And when he shared that recently with us, we were at a different, you know, public forum. And even I do this for a living. I see this every day. And I was like, wait, I'm sorry, what? Like, say that again? And
0: right.
2: he was like, in 1 hour, we had over 100 basically men or profiles trying to meet with this youth or get photos or videos of this youth. And I was just like,
0: that has, like, worked in this type of industry for a long time.
2: And he even, you know, he's like, that this is just what we're dealing with. And it's really been since COVID, you know, kids were home, they had they had technology, they had laptops, cell phones, whatever they needed to go to school. But parents were still working, you know, and predators knew that these kids were online. And so it really sparked, I think the National Center for Missing and Exploited Children had reported a 400% increase by 2021 of online exploitation.
0: Oh, wow. And as a parent, again, I'm busy. My kids, they have self. I have a 20-year-old, 11-year-old, Roblox. You know, my little one has a cell phone, but I don't give her permission to go on social media. I don't think that you really should let anyone, at least under the age of 15, have a TikTok, Instagram, or Facebook. But, you know, whenever my oldest one, she's smart. She's like, whenever she makes a screen name, username, it's a male name. Mm-hmm. Never put anything in their screen names that have anything to do with, like, El Paso or anything that gives away their age or their name. Posting pictures. I hate when people post pictures of their kids on the first day of school with the school showing. I know you're proud, but blur out the school. Blur out anything that identifies where that child goes to school. Do not post pictures of your kids in their swimsuits. And I know this might be tough for some parents to hear, but it's not, you know, there's people out, sick people out there. So just, you know, some tips from another, from one mom to another mom. And again, we're talking here with Nicole Schiff, Executive Director for the Paso del Norte Center of Hope, that helps victims here in El Paso, here in America, victims of sex trafficking and sexual exploitation. Their average age of clients, as you say, being served right now is 14. Again, this is not to scare you. This is so that you are aware. And if you do want to help an organization, this organization, the Paso del Norte Center of Hope, there's some events coming up. You have a gala that you just want to kind of mention, and then we're going to go into the 5K. So what is this gala happening soon?
2: Yeah, we have our fourth annual masquerade ball. Each year it's been a masquerade. We just change up the color schemes.
0: Oh.
2: So, for example, last year the color scheme was authentic Mardi Gras, you know, green,
0: nice.
2: Purple, gold. This year the theme is Phantom of the Opera. We actually have the El Paso Symphony Orchestra coming to play during dinner. So I think it's just going to be really amazing, like a deep, dark, mysterious night. But, yeah. I mean, that's on purpose, right? Human trafficking is deep, it's dark, and it's mysterious, it's hidden.
0: Yeah.
2: So that's always been our goal, is to take your mask off and to show the true crime. But we are sold out. I am excited to say
0: that's
2: that
0: good.
2: This is our first year of completely selling out ahead of time.
0: Yay.
2: Very excited. But people can still get involved in the silent auction component, which will be posted that week on our social media pages and on our website. And then also still make donations towards it. And, you know, in the future, if you're like, oh my gosh, I would have loved to go, make sure that they get on our list for next year so we can, you know, get the information out there.
0: And those silent auction items, you make a good portion of your fundraising through those items, don't you?
2: Yeah, it's about $10,000 to $12,000 that we'll raise like that night. And this year, I will say we have so many cool silent auction items.
0: Ooh.
2: Trips to Cancun, this really fancy men's watch that was a donor gave us, and just jewelry, artwork. We also have some survivor pieces. We had them last year as well, but basically some of our survivors have done artwork, and any money that's raised from that art goes directly back to that survivor.
0: Now, are people that are not attending or able to attend the gala, can they also bid on these items?
2: Yes, they'll be on an online platform.
0: Okay.
2: So as of Thursday of May 7th and May 8th, both for 48 hours, they'll be online and they can bid on those items. And then if they win outside of the masquerade, they can be delivered to them by our team.
0: And is that at pdncoh.org?
2: Is where they can find, the online auction.
0: May 7th and 8th. Okay, so pdncoh.org for more information. That's also where you can contact Nicole. That way you can donate an item or bid on these silent auction items. And then they have another event that is still open for registration, a little bit more active. It is the season for 5K, so it's the 5K run and walk happening May 17th at Sunland Park Racetrack and Casino. What day of the week is that?
2: It's a Sunday morning.
0: A Sunday morning? Perfect.
2: Yep.
0: Tell us a little bit about that.
2: So that one's a partnership. It's our third annual with Plant a Seed, another local nonprofit. Wendy and Miguel have just been amazing partners of ours. They realized part of their mission was to fill gaps in the community, and they realized human trafficking is a gap. We really just don't have a ton of supporters, a ton of donors that understand what we do. And so they've been amazing in just, they've had the mayor, the Judge Saminiego do videos and content on social to try to spread awareness. So this is our third annual with them. We are the beneficiaries. A portion of the proceeds will go to Center of Hope and to victims. And so we're really grateful for that partnership. This year they've done like race ambassadors, which I think is so cool because you can create basically your own team and become an ambassador of the race. And so if anyone wants to do that, you get your team going and then you put it on your social and then you get other members of the community to join your specific team. I think it'll be cool to see like who raises the most money or gets the most people there. The first year it started, you know, it was small, like 5Ks are hard to get going. And then last year, I think it doubled in size. And so I would just love to see it, you know, triple in size this year, maybe. And then I think the coolest part is running out on the horse track. Like, how often do you get to go out on the horse track at the Sunland? So, but there'll be vendors. We'll be there with our outreach table. I believe Monica Castillo is the MC this year.
0: Okay.
2: And it's just, it's a great time. It's very lively. May 17th, Sunday morning, 8 a.m. kickoff. And there's definitely still room for registration and for ambassadors to build teams, too.
0: That's awesome. And again, you can go to pdncoh.org for more information. The registration, adults are $35, military or 18 and under, $30. Race day registration is $40, so try to register early. And there's a lollipop run for kids 10 and under. T-shirts for the first 300 registrants. Like you said, Monica Castillo, I think she is emceeing, live music, vendor booths, pet-friendly jumping balloons, fun activities. Paso del Norte Center of Hope is going to be out there. Go get more information Sunday, May 17th, 8 a.m. Nicole, always always a pleasure talking to you. Again, Instagram, Facebook, PDN, as in Paso del Norte, Center of Hope, PDN Center of Hope on Instagram, Facebook, PDNCOH.org. There'll also be more information as well as a picture of my guest on Power 102, Sunny 99.9 and 96.3 K Country, Instagram and Facebook. Go follow us. Nicole, is there anything else that you would like to tell the listening audience?
2: I just want to say thank you to you. You've been such a big supporter of ours and for having us on again. I would love maybe to bring on another survivor at some point.
0: Yes.
2: And just be able to let them share their stories so we're not sharing them for them. But yeah, I hope people start to really get involved and realize that this is truly impacting the children in our community. And we really just need more champions for the children.
0: I mean, all those people that you say are exploiting our kids, let's start outnumbering them.
2: Yeah.
0: Let's start outnumbering the exploiters. Yeah. Nicole, thank you so much for talking with us today.
2: Thank you, Amber.
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13: All right. Immediately minus 4,000.
14: What a segue. What a segue. What are the lineup? What's the line in your segues? It's got to be similar.
13: Thank you, Ilo. I appreciate that. What's going on, buddy?
14: I mean, you're just alley-ooping to me through traffic, and all I have to do is just drop it in the basket. Much appreciated. What's not appreciated is what the fans are feeling right now in Boston after Game 7 of the first round of the NBA playoffs last night as the Philadelphia 76ers won at Boston 109-100, becoming just the 14th team in NBA history to rally from a 3-1 deficit. Boston's Jason Tatum did not play because of left knee stiffness. It'll be the Sixers visiting the New York Knicks in Game 1 of the Eastern Conference semifinals on Monday. Also on Saturday evening, it was the 125th running of the Kentucky Derby. Here was Larry Kolmus with the finish on NBC.
15: They come to the last 60. 16th of a mile. Denon Bourbon in front, both sending a huge long shot. Renegade and Golden Tempo are closing two. Here's Golden Tempo! Golden Tempo and Shereen Duvall make history in the Kentucky Derby over Renegade in a final time of 202.27 seconds.
14: Indeed, Cherie DeVoe becoming the first woman ever to train a Kentucky Derby champion. Baseball Saturday night, Angels over the Mets in 10 innings, 4-3. The Mets 11-22, the worst record in the majors. Finally, in game one of the NHL's Eastern Conference semifinals on Saturday night, the Carolina Hurricanes shut out the Philadelphia Flyers 3-0. But the bigger story, the debut of the Beer Skate. As the Hurricanes introduced an enormous beer mug in the shape of a hockey skate, complete with a transparent glass bottom in the shape of a skate blade, the beer skate has become a phenomenon on social media and in the hockey world since yesterday. Back to you guys.
13: The beer skate, huh?
14: What's beer skate.
13: Yeah, what does that look like? What are we
16: like
13: doing?
16: Like a legit like skate with the Hurricanes logo on it that they fill with beer.
13: Oh, that's kind of cool.
16: You need that.
13: And then
16: that
13: you keep it as a little memento, huh? Kind of like you go to a baseball game, you get the mini helmet with ice cream, sort of like that
16: same
13: idea,
16: thing.
13: Roughly.
16: Yeah, same idea. So okay. One has beer in it, one has ice cream.
13: Yeah. That's kind of cool. Yeah, I like that. Sign me up for that. I just don't drink beer. I'll be like, can you put ice cream in that skate?
14: The kale smoothie skate.
13: Yeah. That's right.
16: You need to drink beer if you're an opponent of the Hurricanes because no one scores on Carolina. Jeez, it is freaking brutal to score on the Hurricanes right in the first five games of their playoffs so far.
13: 3-0 last night, man. Another
16: suffocating.
13: Shutout. Yeah, crazy. How about the Kentucky Derby? You guys get down anything? Crack you anything good for you with the result of the Kentucky Derby?
17: I bet less than $100.
13: Oh wow,
17: I had. On my podcast from years ago is the syndicate team known as the Matisse Brothers. Very, very sharp horse racing group out of Saratoga. And I'll bet whatever he says because he's been on my podcast multiple times. I've actually had the guy that called the Derby, Larry Colmus, on my podcast also.
13: That's cool, yeah.
17: And this is his 16th in a row, I think. He did a great job there just letting it come to the end and just a great job of calling the Derby. So congratulations to Larry. And going back to the Matisse brothers, two really sharp guys out of Saratoga. They've been all around the country, and they actually got me thrown out of a racetrack. Not physically thrown out, betting wise. That's how good these guys
13: were. Wow, you're winning. You're killing it that
17: much. They got me thrown out of a racetrack.
13: How did they do it, by the way, Crack? Is it just like in my head? It's like get out of here! Don't come back. You know, but it's a lot nicer.
17: Not a lot.
16: Is there an umpire that just walks out and just like you're out of here?
13: Yeah,
16: throws you out.
17: I've been thrown out of Delaware Park.
13: They should do the whole the arm wave like you're out of here. Yeah, they should absolutely
14: send a horse over there to give you the news. They tell you the horse threats and tells you to get out.
17: I've been escorted out of a racetrack like that, not for betting horses, but Delaware Park when they first had the parlay cards. So there was parlay cards over only at Delaware Park, and it's real simple. I'll tell you my method. It doesn't take the amazing Kreskin to come up with something like this. I was just betting based on the card coming out on Wednesday night. I was betting on Sunday, four-team and three-team NFL parlays. Three-team NFL parlay is probably the better mathematical. It definitely is. So I was betting them, but I was betting the antiquated lines. In other words, if the Patriots were 7.5-point favorite, I was betting them now game time when it was 6.5. I was betting the underdog on the parlay carding and putting it with other ones. And the first 5 weeks, it was okay. Week six is when I hit everything. So there was like five games all around key numbers, hit them all, and recouped my losses from the first 5 weeks times about five. Mm. And they escorted me to the door. Escorted me to the door at security.
13: And they were like, sir, we will not have winning in this establishment.
17: Yeah, we will not have winning in this. Exactly. Yeah. So anyway, that's what happened to me there. As far as the racetrack goes, I'm sure we're going to talk a little bit more about the Derby here when we come back from break.
16: we don't have time for this today, I don't think, but that story this week that broke about the syndicates that are basically going to tracks and putting down so much money that the lines are moving crazy and average people can't make money anymore, I thought was really fascinating. It was really, really fascinating because it seems like people in the racing industry are really fed up with the way this is going.
13: Yeah.
16: I'm curious if we're going to have any adjustments to the way that sports books, racetrack books take money and process it, because it feels like, you know, sort of like in the prediction market where if you have inside information, and they're not having inside information per se, but you can sway the market pretty, pretty fast. And it feels like that's what's happening here. And I'm curious if any changes get made.
13: I'll bring that up at the top of the hour, because that's a good topic. And I know you got thoughts on that, Crack. So we'll bring that up to start the next hour for sure. We've got Bill Krakenberger, professional sports handicapper, Jeff Schwartz, 8-year NFL veteran. I'm Brian Noe. 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
17: Let's go to Interleague today. 10:40 a.m. game, East Coast, West Coast time here. So right when we get off air a little while after. Tampa Bay. Tampa Bay minus 125 over San Fran. what happened? Don't tell me you were going with Tampa, Jeff.
16: No, Giants stink.
13: He just laughed because his Giants are terrible.
16: I bet against them every game. They can't, they can't score. I mean, yesterday it was so bad that they hit the catwalk in St. Pete and got two people ejected because the umpires didn't overturn the call. It just, it's, we got one run yesterday, though. It was better than zero the day before.
17: All right. All right. Well, let's put Tampa Bay in my part of the
16: Please, fade the Giants. It's the best bet you can ever make. Just take the Giants out of their misery. I have the Giants have the worst record in baseball, 65-1. I got a good chance, I think. I mean, like, the Mets are going to get better because they have better players. The Giants just stink. Absolutely stink. Yeah. Okay, Brian, give me the under in Game 7 hockey today between the Canadians and the Lightnings. Here are the results of the last five games. 3-2, 3-2, 3-2, 1-0. They've played four overtime games. It has been a fantastic series, a grinder of a series. There are games you're like, oh, Tampa played better. Nope, Montreal wins, vice versa. I think today will be the same. Game 7 under. Give it to me here. I'm running back the blocks parlay for tonight. different topic for different day maybe, Brian. But give me the under here. in Game 7, Tampa and Montreal.
13: I like what you guys have done so far. And, you know, I do like the Magic plus the points today, plus 8.5. But I'd be lying to you if I said it wasn't a little bit risky. It's definitely risky, right? They could come out and just be broken. So I am going to add, this is a game tomorrow night. I'm going to go with Karl Anthony Towns. Give me over 3.5 assists. Oh, yeah. He loves passing the ball now. He's like Magic Johnson in a big body. He's passing it at will. And so I've been cleaning up on these overs here, and it's just minus $1.50. It's not outrageous to go over 3.5. He's going to look to do the same thing against the Sixers. He's going to be passing the ball early and often, so I like him to go over 3.5. So if you parlay these three selections together, it's plus 500. Yeah. 5-1, right on the nose.
16: Well, you can also adjust mine to 5.5 for the under. They moved it just to 5 last couple of minutes, but it's up to you, Brian, how you like to play that. But 5.5 is minus 175. I think I'm sure everyone is hitting the under in this matchup. So
13: interesting.
16: Worth noting there, it moved to 5 plus 100 last couple of minutes.
13: Okay. What do you want? You want the 5.5?
16: I think 5.5 sounds a little better in a parlay. Protect ourselves a little bit here.
13: All right, let's go. I'm going on the fly. 5.5. Let's go under. All right, we're at plus 371.
16: Yeah, better.
13: This is almost 4-1. You feel better about that. Okay. All right, coming up next, how to ruin your day off of a win. 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
8: 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A black man from the projects comes forward with information about the case.
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8: Behind bars, Lee finds an unlikely ally in his cellie, Robert. The pair are like chalk and cheese. There's no way their paths would ever cross on the outside. But as a fellow inmate, Robert sees through the lies and vows to do the unthinkable. Clear Lee's name.
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20: Marty Markowitz had his share of problems. Troubles at work.
0: a failing relationship. His parents had recently died. And so Marty decided to get some professional help. In the summer of 1981, he walked into the office of a psychiatrist named Ike Hirschkopf.
1: I go into his office, and we looked at each other, and he said, okay, why are you here?
0: Marty liked Ike, and Ike, well, he seemed to see something in Marty.
1: At the end of the first session, he said, I'm going to take you on as a patient. And he says, you know, I don't do that with everybody.
0: But this psychiatrist, it would turn out, wasn't like other psychiatrists.
1: He cut me off from everybody. So the only person I could turn to was Dr. Ike.
0: And from the moment Marty started seeing him, he began to change.
20: We didn't see him. I mean, he lived around the corner. And, like, suddenly we didn't go there anymore. And, like, he wasn't coming over anymore. It's as if somebody died.
0: If Marty Markowitz had known what he was walking into when he first visited that office, he probably would have walked right out the door and never come back. This is a story about power, control, and turning to the wrong person for help for more than 29 years.
1: When Ike instructed me to buy this house, Ike told me, no, you can't use the master bedroom. You're going to stay in the back section of the house.
21: Oh, I'm trying to think when it really got nuts. It really got crazy.
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22: In Game 7 of the NBA playoffs on Saturday night, the Philadelphia 76ers won at Boston 109-100, completing a rally from a 3-1 deficit. Joel Embiid, 34 points, 12 rebounds, 6 assists. Tyrese Maxey, 30 points, 11 rebounds, 7 assists. Boston's Jason Tatum did not play because of left knee stiffness. It'll be the Sixers at the Knicks on Monday in Game 1 of the Eastern Conference semifinals. In Game 1 of the NHL's Eastern Conference semifinals Saturday night, the Carolina Hurricanes defeated the Philadelphia Flyers 3-0. Golden Tempo rallied from last place to first place to win the 152nd running of the Kentucky Derby on Saturday, making trainer Cherie DeVoe the first woman to train a Kentucky Derby champion. Baseball Saturday night, Angels over the Mets in 10 innings, 4-3. The Mets 11-22, the worst record in the majors. I'm Isaac Lohengrin.
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5: 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Now, live from the Fox Sports Radio studios, here's Brian Noe, Jeff Schwartz, and Bill Crack Krakenberger.
13: Oh, what is going on? Happy Sunday to you. Hope all is fantastic. How about we get back to the Kentucky Derby here, huh? You guys have some thoughts on parimutuel betting, which is horrible. It's a terrible thing. It's the devil of betting right there is basically what it is. But first things first, shout out Cherie DeVoe, first female trainer to win the Kentucky Derby. Awesome job. Golden Tempo beats Renegade by a neck. And you had brothers as the jockeys. That was an amazing story, too. So Jose Ortiz, jockey for Golden Tempo, he wins by a neck against his brother, Irad Ortiz, who was on Renegade. Golden Tempo comes from dead last all the way to the front. Exciting race for sure. And what Jeff was talking about last hour, it's this parimutuel betting. And so basically, if you're betting horse racing, you're betting against other horse racing bettors. So there are these syndicate groups who will bet big at the last second. And so if you're on the winning horse, it shrinks your payout because you get a portion of the overall pie of that winning horse. And so, Crack, you sent this to us. You look at Golden Tempo. You were betting at 12-1 in the gate, and it pays 5-1.
17: Oh, no, that wasn't the Derby. The one I sent you wasn't.
13: Oh, that was a different one.
16: Same idea, though.
13: But you can bet a horse at 12-1 and then go to the payout window like, all right, 12-1, let's go. And they're like, actually, it's 5-1. And you're like, what? I get 5-1 instead of 12-1? That's a huge difference. So, yeah. So you actually can ruin your day by winning because of this pari mutuel betting.
16: What's happening is people are coming in at the last second and wagering on horses at a big dollar amount. And it happens so fast before the race that the odds get lowered, right? Because, again, you're betting in a pool, essentially, not against, like, a sports book, right? So that's why, to Brian's point, like, you can come in and, like, you bet someone 12-1. You know, every now and then, maybe it goes to, like, 11-1. But then you realize as the horses get into the gate, that and part of this article, crack, that I read was that, you know, these race books are letting these syndicate groups, they're cutting them a deal, right? Like, they're letting them wager last second. Yes. They're letting them, they're giving privileges that us, the three of us don't have when we go to the racetrack. And do you think, crack, this will be a problem moving forward in the industry?
17: Well, this was the 10th race at Churchill, which was televised. Now, this is on a national level, so a lot of people got to see this.
13: Wow.
17: This was literally the opening odds on this horse was 30-1 in the morning line. And it's number 8 horse. The winner dropped from 12-1 to 5-1 after the gates opened. Even the exacta, 8-5, dropped from 259 down to 108 after the gates opened. This is exactly that. This is a syndicate betting that's allowed through CAWs at the racetracks. The racetracks are allowing this. And now that it was put out there at this level, for people seeing it on a national stage, hopefully, though, listen, so many people, including those Matisse brothers that were pros for many years, decades and decades, they have stopped betting. They have stopped betting horses.
13: Wow,
17: and the reason why is because of the CAWs. You know, there's a great tweet here. I don't know the person. Larry Brinton said, everyone has been looking for a race to investigate. Here you go. The entire race from the odds drop to the late money from the CAWs to the fact this horse won by 5 lengths. Wow. Needs intense scrutiny. The whole thing stinks and is going to be the death of the sport. So, this is happening all over from coast to coast at the big tracks, you know, Gulfstream and Del Mar. It's ruining the sport for people. It's ruining the betting part. And, you know, the tracks are, let's just face it, tracks are kind of in on it here. They're allowing it to happen.
13: Yeah.
17: So it really is the illustrations that are all over Twitter and the internet about this. This is embarrassing for the horse game. It really is that this can happen, especially on a national stage here, where now, if this doesn't resolve, or if this doesn't show people and regulators and even government officials what's going on, and this is more than inside information, then nothing ever will. And the racing, horse racing, is gone as we always knew it.
16: So are they're not like in on a fix, right? It's just that they have inside information, maybe.
17: These are computer automated wagering that these guys have a system and a program, and they have more information than the general public, and they manipulate the odds. They can literally, manipulation of odds is an amazing thing too. So you can keep money in the field at and keep the public that which does, you know, most of the betting, thinking the odds are a certain price or a certain payout. And the real money will come in, and they're allowing this at the last minute, the last tick of the bell. And I even say that, and me saying that, this almost makes me believe that there was an old term called beating the bell. Some of the old timers may know about this. What that meant is you have a guy at the window that's just at the window, and you have someone at the door of the racetrack looking out on the track, and the bell that goes off. That's when wagering is off. But what happens is there's a couple seconds or a second or two when the gate opens, then the bell rings. Well, the person that's at the window would shout to the guy, he's actually looking at the race itself, and the person at the window, he would yell to him, four horse, because the four horse got out first, and they would punch the four horse, you know, 1,000 to win or something like that. They would have that second or two. It was called beating the bell. A lot of the racetracks did this, especially trotter tracks, over the years. This is going back to the 70s and 80s. I know groups that would travel the country because they knew the bell was such a delay, so they beat the bell. This is probably worse than beat the bell. So seeing this go on, and I really hope something changes, but something tells me it won't.
16: Wow.
13: Well, that's the thing, man. Like, if you're betting sports, right? Like, you know, you're betting against the sports book. So we'll use an example, Magic Pistons. If you bet the Magic to win the game today, the line right now at BetMGM is plus 260. So if you put down, let's just say you put down $100 and you win $260.
17: Right.
13: That's the way it is. It's set in stone. You locked your bet in. Nothing can fluctuate. Yes. That's what it is. And if you're used to that and you go to the horse racing track, and let's say it's the same thing. I'm going to bet a horse, you know, 2.5 to 1, right? And all of a sudden you go to the window and they're like, yeah, it's actually like even money. You're like, what? You just can't. And they're like the Magic thing. If someone said, you know, the Magic pull off this upset, they rally, they win Game 7 after a Game 6 meltdown. And you're like, all right, $260, let's go. And they're like, actually, there was a CAW. They bet big on the Magic, so you only win $115. You'd be like, this sucks. What do you mean? That's what's happening in horse racing.
2: I have a practical example from the Derby itself. One of the horses that I had keyed in on that I was like looking to put some money on was So Happy. It was the 59-year-old jockey ahead of him, on him, Mike Smith. Yeah, fantastic guy, but like, for most of the day, he was 15 to 1. And to Brian's point, I was about ready to go place some money on him. And like, I looked up and suddenly, I think at one point he was down as low as 5 to 1.
17: Wow. He was.
2: That quick. And like, I had had an early bet on him at 15 to 1, but like, then it's just 5 to 1. And I'm like, all right, well, it's a show bet. It wasn't going to pay me much to begin with. But like, I've lost. Two-thirds of the return I would have gotten.
13: Yeah,
17: and you have a point there. It's such a big scale. Churchill Day here, Kentucky Derby Day, Run for the Roses. I'm surprised so much money has to go into these pools to change those odds so drastically like that. I didn't notice that. I noticed he was 5 to 1. I'm a Mike Smith fan. I've been around Mike Smith before. Actually, met him at Saratoga multiple times, had photos with him. Great guy. I did notice his odds go down. So I said, wow, I said to myself, wow, there's a lot of money on this horse. I'm not saying it was a CAW there, but, you know, this is something that really needs to change to bring the fans back. The volume is still there. So the horse racetrack is still making their money. But it needs to be investigated more. And it seems like these people that are running these CIWs, they have all their ducks in order, it seems like, to back them and to, you know, make sure, you know, just ignore what's going on. But being on such a grand stage like yesterday, I do hope something happens here. I was happy, though, that, you know, it seems like we're overshadowing here. Golden Tempo, Sherry DeVoe, the first female trainer to win. Oh, my God. I was so happy watching her. I've seen some overhead shots of the Derby now. This horse came from last to first.
13: Great. I love that overhead shot. That was
17: the overhead shot was unbelievable. Larry Cullen was calling it. And just to, if there's some shots of, there's a camera on Sherry just watching her the whole time and her and her family. And boy, I tell you what, if that doesn't give you goosebumps, nothing will. It was really exciting to see her win this. Her family goes back rich in the horse racing game, and her dad was I just seen one of the Matisse brothers said her dad was a harness race guy, and just really, really happy to see this, and it's really good for the sport, and I hope this horse does well and maybe gets through there to the Triple Crown, which is, I've only seen a couple of them in my lifetime. And if anyone wants to see anything that will give you goosebumps, just watch Secretariat's Triple Crown, especially winning the Belmont by 30-something lengths. That was, I watch that every year, the turn for home. I watch everything about it. Love Secretariat. Big Red, beautiful horse. Great, great, great time here. Great time of the year for horses.
2: To chime in again real quick, since I like horse racing so much, I think that's the next thing that needs to change for horse racing. 2 weeks turnaround from the Derby to the Preakness. The horses just can't run in it. They're just
13: supposed to lengthen it this year, right? I think that's
2: so
13: what's happening.
2: Not this year, but they've talked about it, and now Churchill Downs itself actually acquired the rights to the Preakness race at Plimco. So like, I think the plan is moving forward that they would move that back to 3 weeks, which is a lot more ideal to horse health, and then you move the Belmont back an extra week, so it's still 3 weeks between that, and that's a lot more. But the reason you see so few Triple Crowns because a lot of horses just skip the Preakness. Even afterwards, they wouldn't commit golden tempo to the Preakness. They have to see how the horse is feeling.
17: Sure. Sure.
13: I like, Jeff, you just sent us a text here in the chat. Where Sherry DeVoe is with the winning horse.
16: This morning.
13: It's awesome. Yeah, golden tempo is like, there's something on your hand that tastes good. He's just trying to lick her hand. I love it. It's fantastic. It's like, is there sugar on your hand? What's going on here, man? That tastes good.
16: I was explaining to like my wife yesterday, because what we do is we put the Derby on. I let the kids pick a horse. I didn't put any money on it this year. Normally I put $5 on their horse, and if they win, I take them to Dairy Queen or whatever they want to get some ice cream or something. Yeah. But we didn't do it. My daughter picked Seven, who was leading most of the race. Just like, I like Seven.
17: Japanese horse.
16: Yeah, she just picked a Seven, and she's like, "Oh my god, my horse is winning!" I go, "Emmy, it's a long race, babe. It's a long, it's a long race."
17: Turning for home though.
16: I'm like, no one's kicked yet. Like, just she was so sad. I'm like, okay, but she was sad. It was funny.
13: Yeah.
16: But I was explaining to like my
13: kids
16: and my wife.
13: Welcome to betting. Welcome to betting.
16: Yeah, that too. But after I hit that blocks parlay.

0: You're like, oh boy, here we go. They don't want to see this.
1: Well, yeah, that was a good scratch. So they scratched the horse just to have some precaution and just. There is a lot more eyeballs on the horse race game about horses because there was so many that were getting hurt and being forced to race and it's actually really humane. And trust me, these horses. They are born and bred to race. They love racing. They don't want to be back in the barn, in the stable. Right. They want to be out there on the racetrack. They want to be racing. So they want to be running. Maybe not so much with getting hit with a whip and stuff.
2: Right, right.
1: If you noticed yesterday.
2: Yeah, he was like.
1: The jockey was showing him the whip.
2: Yeah, that's right.
1: So if the jockey shows the whip to the horse and the horse sees that out of the side of his eyes, thinking he's going to maybe get hit. He actually will, usually you'll train him just to see the whip and run without getting actually hit, which is a bad thing. It's a bad thing. But
0: you only get, five whips in a race?
1: I don't know. What do you mean? You're only allowed to whip the horse five times?
2: I didn't know that.
1: Yeah. I didn't even know that.
2: It's like pickoffs in baseball now. We're limiting pickoffs and whips.
0: Yeah. I think you're only allowed to six times during a race. That's what it is.
2: No kidding!
0: It.
2: Wow, never knew. Yeah. That.
1: Wow. I wish I would have told my old man that back in the '70s, Dad. Because last year, five whips a year.
2: Dad, come on, settle down. Yeah.
0: Because last
2: we're only
0: year,
2: in May right now. Good.
0: This is why I remember. Last year, a jockey was fined $62,000 because he had 8 strikes in the Derby last year.
1: Wow. Okay. Yeah.
2: Interesting.
0: So they're only allowed 6. Okay.
3: By the way, Bill, to your point about loving the racing, one of my favorite things, look this up sometime on like YouTube or TikTok. There's a whole compilation of horses out there that are retired racehorses, and people who have them in the stables will play the call to the post.
0: Oh, it's the best.
3: Trumpets, and they,
0: it's the funniest
3: they
0: videos.
3: Awake. They bolt to straight attention as soon as they hear that.
0: Crack.
1: Really?
0: It is. Oh, crack. It is the best. I have tons of these videos saved. I show my wife all the time. They're just eating their hay in that little stable.
3: Yeah. Uh-huh.
0: And they play like the call, and they bug out. They look up. They're like, oh, some start running like to like.
1: Oh, that's so cool.
0: It's very funny.
1: Cool? I never seen one. That's great.
0: I'll find one for you.
2: Yeah.
1: Thanks.
2: All right, we got Bill Krakenberger, professional sports handicapper, Jeff Schwartz, 8-year NFL veteran. I'm Brian Noe. 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
24: 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You know, everything from murder to UFOs to Bigfoot.
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25: I just instantly started freaking out, yelling to the world, what's going on? 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I mean, I'm out in the middle of nowhere. I had no idea what was going on.
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24: 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You know, it was hot.
22: 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Blood Trails.
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26: Hey, this is Jamie Loftus, and this is my new weekly show, 16th Minute of Fame, the podcast where every episode I take a closer look at an internet character of the day. Who were they? What made them so notorious? How did the internet, or sometimes the algorithm, choose them? And what does a person do when they're suddenly confronted with more attention than the human psyche can handle? Take The Dress, a story that went uber viral in early 2015 in spite of being, well, kind of a boring optical illusion. A mother of the bride in Scotland took a picture of a dress she was thinking about wearing to her daughter's wedding. But she saw the dress as blue with black lace, and her daughter saw it as white with gold lace. One BuzzFeed post later, every single person on the internet was talking about the dress. But to me, the dress is a story about the last couple of months when the internet was still sort of fun. It was shortly before the stories that spread across the internet stopped being driven by exploited millennials with useless arts degrees and started being decided by algorithms hell-bent on growing internet usership at all costs. And on a long enough timeline, the story of the dress is one entangled with abuse and media exploitation. Internet history is a tricky thing to be invested in. 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With the team at Cool Zone Media, we're taking these characters' 16th minute of fame to see what their moment meant to them and what it says about us.
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15: Russ Faria was charged with a crime that he swore he did not commit.
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15: 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I've been a correspondent for Dateline NBC for 25 years. 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

0: experience nationwide. And, of course, the little voice in your head. He's Ryan Hollins, NBA vet. I'm Mike Harmon, and this is Fox Sports Sunday.
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10: May 2018, a desperate call for help.
11: They're saying that they want to kill me. They're saying that they want me as their guarantee.
10: Joshua Holt, an American citizen, and his wife, Tammy, found themselves trapped inside a Venezuelan prison cell in the middle of a violent uprising spurred on by horrendous conditions and practices. How did two people go from just married to justice denied?
12: He says, okay, do you have guns here in Venezuela? And I said, no, I don't have guns here in Venezuela.
13: The police take Josh. They asked me,

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0: And the words that he said that I wanted to hear was, I can fix you. And, you know, those are magic words. I was in pain, and somebody, a neurosurgeon, said, I can fix you.
1: You trust he'll take care of your problem.
2: Nothing but good reports and a list of accolades that were 2 pages long.
3: When you talk to him, he's engaging. He seems very intelligent. He's witty. He's charming.
4: He'd always talk about, I'm going to be a doctor.
3: But he has this dark side that he likes to keep separate and hidden from everybody else.
1: This is a story about 33 patients who put their trust in a prominent surgeon in Dallas.
5: State your full name for the record.
6: Christopher Daniel Dunch.
1: And wish they hadn't.
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14: Harbin and Husky, Fox Sports Sunday in the Fox Sports Radio studios. Orlando leading the Pistons 35-33. 7.5 minutes to go in the first half of that game. All right, joining us right now is a man that I'm sure is watching this game because he's a Detroit diehard. He's all over Major League Baseball. He's all over the Stanley Cup playoffs. He is the one, the only, the great John Paul Morosi. JP, are you watching your beloved Pistons right now?
15: So here's a funny story for you. I'm about to tune the game in. I just got done calling college baseball here in Morgantown, West Virginia. How about that?
14: So wow.
15: Sport day. I've been following in the midst of the game. My two eyes on the field, but every now and then I was stealing a glance at my score app. So yes, I'm aware of the game. I was honestly the other night I was traveling and I saw the score early in the third quarter. So, the Pistons are down by 25. Probably not going to work out for the Pistons this year. And then all of a sudden, my goodness, they came back and won the game. So, all these nostalgic game opens I was seeing from 2003 that Brent Musburger was narrating as the Pistons were playing the Magic at the Palace. So this time it's downtown Detroit and now a 38-35 lead for the Pistons.
14: Yeah, in fact, ever since you came on, it's a 7-0 run.
16: That's right.
14: 7-0
16: run
14: since you
16: came on.
14: What
16: up, JP? That's right, JP.
14: There you go.
15: We're going to turn this into the Pistons fan show, and VJ is just going to keep talking to me for the next hour and a half to make sure the Pistons find a way to win this game.
16: That's right.
15: Win this game.
16: Tell him, JP. Great to listen to you, man. I mean, great to have you on. Always appreciate you. Just a quick NHL question. I know we're going to talk some Major League Baseball, but last week you made a prediction. You called the Ducks winning that series against the Oilers, and they did cash them and close them out. And it just feels like something needs to happen with the Oilers. I don't know if they need a hard reset, but now you hear about the fractured foot, and I'm not saying it's not legit. I said earlier on the show here, I hate when stars get eliminated in all sports, and then we hear about an injury they were playing through. I can't, because if they didn't lose, we would hear foot soreness. We would not have known it was fractured. And I'm not trying to say he's making excuses, but it just feels like, man, there might need to be a hard reset with this Edmonton team. And dare I say my question to you is, JP, do you think about blowing this thing up and possibly moving Connor McDavid?

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12: John Polk was my nemesis. 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
13: I'm John Polk. For years, I was the poster boy of the conversion therapy movement. 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

0: Gentlemen, Husky Fox Sports Sunday in the Fox Sports Radio studios. Dan Byer, Kerry Rhodes on deck. Want to thank our crew today. Monty back this week with a vengeance, and I love that.
1: Bring her back in, because I want to do the Aaron Judge. Bring her back in, because I know she got something to say to me about Aaron Judge.
2: I can't actually have a conversation with you, BJ, because that's ridiculous that you say that Aaron Judge sucks.
1: I can't
2: take you seriously.
1: All right, and I want you to take me seriously. All right.
2: But I can't.
1: All right, but no. I'll change it. He doesn't suck.
2: No, he doesn't. So that's why I was like,
1: He doesn't suck. I honestly do think, like Mike Trout, I just believe, and I mean, I'm not saying this is not radio, this is not me trying to get something going. You guys know I don't do radio like that. I really feel this way, and I could be wrong in your eyes, but I feel this way. I just think him and Mike Trout are just so freaking overrated. I've always felt, it's nothing new to me. I've seen what they do. I'm not old, Monty. I've seen what they do before.
0: But you have to understand.
1: I've seen players do that, so why am I so enamored? Neither one of those guys are Ken Griffey Jr. Neither one of them are Ken Griffey Jr. Neither one of them are Barry Bonds. I've seen what they do. So to see them do it, it's like, I used to say this about John Morant. Remember when we used to do the show in the other studio? I used to say this about John Morant. I've seen John Morant before. You know his name? His name is Derrick Rose. I've seen you, bro. I've seen powerful, fast, explosive guard Russell Westbrook.
0: I'm trying to figure out who has put Aaron Judge in the same class as Ken Griffey Jr.
1: Everybody that talks about him.
0: He's not a glove guy at all.
1: Right. So I haven't heard the comparison once.
3: I haven't heard this comparison at all.
0: Aaron Judge is a insane hitter. Okay.
3: Gone to a World Series, too. I mean,
1: yeah, he's gone to a World Series.
0: Mike Trout is a guy that
2: he's like a good guy. Like, Aaron Judge is a good guy.
0: He seems like a
2: good
0: guy.
2: And so is like Mike Trout. Like, they don't bother anybody.
1: Mike Trout, I believe, is a good guy. I think Aaron Judge, I think he got some skeletons.
0: Really?
1: Let me ask you this.
0: When you look at Ken Griffey Jr.'s career, isn't it exactly the same as Albert Pujols? Like, he was insane in Seattle, and then he showed up in Cincinnati, and he wasn't.
1: Well, that's because he didn't juice.
0: And then there was Albert Pujols was insane in St. Louis, and he showed up in Anaheim, and he wasn't.
1: He didn't juice for his injuries like a lot of those guys did. So we got to just tell the truth. We got to put the context out there, Steve.
0: Sure? You're 100% sure about that?
1: Man, well, y'all know, if Griffey juiced, he would have been healthier.
0: Yeah. I mean, A-Rod was on the stuff, right?
1: Winning MVPs for 50-win teams for the Rangers.
0: All right. Right. And again, Ken Griffey Jr. is a great guy. So who doesn't like Ken Griffey Jr.?
1: Thank you.
0: But guess what? I covered Barry Bonds during that time. I had no problem with Barry Bonds. I had a problem with Jeff Kent. Now, that was a bad apple. Yeah. But Barry Bonds, when the Giants would be in town, he'd walk by, you say hi, he'd say hi. He didn't walk by you.
1: I don't mind.
0: Matt Williams.
1: I'm with you. I do think Trout seems like a cool dude. I just feel like Judge. That's what I see.
2: Judge literally doesn't bother anyone.
1: Yeah, I know. That's how they get over on you, Monty.
2: What are you talking about?
0: Sammy Sosa was a really good guy.
1: Was he?
0: Yeah, he was an easy guy to get along with. He didn't talk a lot, though. Mark Grace was the guy that talked a lot on those Cubs teams. I want to thank Monty today. I want to thank Chris.
1: Yeah,
0: for
1: fun show, guys.
3: I'm going to get
0: a lot of stuff with your Pistons. You're very happy about your Pistons right now.
3: It's still 30 minutes to go.
1: But we're up 11, and the game is going as I said it would.
0: And we never know when Bo's going to show up these days.
4: Do I have time to read my 7-page essay on the Rams drafting Ty Simpson, or you think we're going to hit the
0: Okay, so give us the abridged version.
1: I told you he was going to the first round.
0: All right. Were you excited with that pick at 13? I mean, yes or no?
1: Oh, no. He texted me. He hated it.
4: Yeah, I didn't like it. I didn't like it at 13. I don't think I'll ever like it at 13.
1: Who you think is getting fired for? You texted me.
0: Do you believe this is Sean McVay's last year? Do you think Sean McVay will leave when Matthew Stafford leaves?
4: They didn't draft him to quit. So
1: you see all the damage control he has.
4: That was pretty embarrassing.
0: Especially when he put his hand on Les Snead's shoulder and said, "This is my buddy right here." Yeah, you better say that.
1: Shows
0: you
1: who's running the show.
0: A year.
1: God bless
0: all
1: everybody.
0: Right, get ready, Dan and Kerry are coming up here on Fox Sports Radio. 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
2: Game 7 between the Magic and the Pistons is at halftime, and Tobias Harris turns it on in the second quarter.
17: Tobias to Cade. Cade up the left side. Left corner, Tobias. A long gun. It goes! Tobias Harris with a sensational second quarter.
2: The Ticket, Pistons Radio Network. He's got 19 points. He helped give the lead to the Pistons at halftime. They're up 60-49. Paolo Banchero, 23 points for Orlando. Still to come, it's game 7 between the Raptors and the Cavaliers with tip-off at 7:30 Eastern time. ESPN reports that Anthony Edwards will miss the start of the Timberwolves' second-round series against the Spurs, but there's growing optimism he could push his way back into the lineup in the coming week, possibly as early as game 3 or 4. In golf, at the Cadillac Championship, Cameron Young won it at 19 under par overall. Right now in baseball, Astros lead the Red Sox 3-1, bottom of the 10th inning in Boston. I'm Amancio Olaños.

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0: As well as from all the Citizen Critics out there.
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0: We'll find some useful tips.
3: This is in German. Do not buy unless you speak German. As you can tell from this review, I speak English and not German.
2: Because we won the war.
3: Well,
1: and some pretty useless tips.
0: Oh, it has wall-to-wall profanity and vulgar language.
4: Can't you just make a movie about mobsters where they don't swear?
0: We'll uncover some startling truths. September 11th was still more than a week away.
4: He claiming Mr. Rogers had something to do with 9/11?
3: I think he's not claiming it. I think he's about to prove it, Greg.
0: We'll go on a journey of self-discovery.
4: Now that the comedy is one of the greatest movies. Yeah. Well,
3: no, it's not, but...
4: I immediately back off that statement.
0: And confront our own shameful opinions.
4: Why should the pros who get, at least they get paid for it? I know, I want to do this for free. Like, my opinion on, what was that band that I really got out in front of?
3: The New Radicals.
4: The New Radicals. Yeah, I was like, I think this guy's like the next Stevie Wonder.
1: But mostly, it'll be a bunch of nonsense like this.
4: Yeah, use Bing.
3: Bing.
4: Let me Bing it.
3: Yeah, I'm going to Bing this.
4: Bing?
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11: It's August 2023, a county government meeting in Pennsylvania's Lehigh Valley. A young woman, early 20s, steps up to the mic to speak.
12: My two-month-old son was happily drinking milk from his bottle when he quickly started choking, turned blue, and went limp. My boyfriend transported our son to the changing table as I grabbed an anti-choking device and my boyfriend began assembling it. Two pumps of the device and my son was conscious, gasping for air and coughing up milk.
11: They all went to the ER to make sure the baby was okay.
12: But upon arriving at Lehigh Valley Hospital, the diagnosis quickly became something so different.
11: One of the doctors had a theory.
12: She stated to my father and mother-in-law that we are young, first-time parents who got frustrated with our baby and violently shook him to make him stop crying. And a confession would only make things easier for us.
11: The parents were told to leave the hospital without their son, and he wouldn't come home for 7 whole months.
12: I'm a postpartum mom dealing with the grief and the trauma of my son being ripped from my arms. And I'm a mom who lost everything in less than 24 hours due to one doctor's misdiagnosis. Enough is enough.
11: And then the next person speaks, and the next one. The stories they tell form a pattern of parents walking into a Lehigh Valley hospital to get help for a child, only to leave without them. And the same doctor's name kept coming up again and again. A pediatrician.
13: I ask you, what kind of doctor does this?
11: That's what I wanted to know too. From Serial Productions and the New York Times, I'm Diane Neary. And this is The Preventionist.